0: November 14th, Billy Idol will take his rightful place in the Rock and Roll Hall of Fame. That's the date for the ceremony this year. 106.7 Detroit's Wheels.
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We've been crashing backyard barbecues all over Metro Detroit with There Goes the Neighborhood. 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
1: But the logical choice is to say goodbye, Scooble, get something for him, and move on. 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

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Well, nothing yet, because they still haven't played. I hate these West Coast games. 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

down 4 shows to go at Madison Square Garden, but it seems to be going really well for Bon Jovi. Good to see John back on stage, having fun again. 106.7 Detroit's Wheels. Shut up!

0: 106.7 Detroit's Wheels. I'm Jilly. Over in Minnesota, there's a new bill that's just been signed allowing alcoholic beverages to be served at senior living facilities. They don't need to get a special retail license to do this, so all the seniors can have their happy hours. People were upset that they couldn't drink. I mean, of course they should be. They've lived life. They should be able to have a drink or two whenever they want, wherever they live. So now, at least in the state of Minnesota, senior living facilities can offer their residents drinks. And while we're on the subject, it's very important that if I end up in a senior living facility at some point in life, that it's in the state of Minnesota.
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about this? Shane Gillis, now a Guinness World Record holder. What did he do? Well, he sold the most tickets ever for a solo comedy show. 76,212 tickets sold for his hometown show in Philadelphia at Lincoln Financial Field last night. 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

0: This is something we've probably all wanted to do, but most of us have some sort of self-control. Unlike this woman, she just lost it. She was arrested after allegedly slapping another driver while waiting in a drive-thru because she believed it was taking too long for that man to get his order. Again, don't act like you haven't had that conversation with yourself. You're sitting in line at the drive-thru, stuck behind a car, like, what the hell did this person order? How is this taking so long? Except this person didn't just have that internal conversation. She got out of her car, walked up to the side of his car, and allegedly slapped him across the face. Like, screw your customized burger.
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0: got to say hi to Kevin, my neighbor, listening in Hazel Park tonight. He wants to hear from Rob Zombie. It's Living Dead Girl. 106.7 Detroit's Wheels.
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just find it kind of rude that Linkin Park gets us all excited announcing this big documentary on Shatter, and then a month passes and we hear nothing else about it. I need a release date, guys. 106.7, Detroit's Wheels.

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Space Hog on 106.7 Detroit's Wheels. I'm Jilly, and I say this as someone who absolutely loves the Will Ferrell classics. Step Brothers, Anchorman, Old School. Man, that new Will Ferrell show is hard.

0: October is a pumpkin time, but that's why it doesn't come up on 3011. So after that, yelling and screaming.
1: It's 106.7 Detroit's Wheels. I'm Jilly. Just a classic dumb criminal story. Two men have been accused of trying to steal over $100,000 worth of tools and copper wire and vehicles from a business in California. And they would have gotten away with it, too, if it wasn't for those meddling kids. No, not meddling kids. No Scooby-Doo. Just their own ineptitude. They decided to take selfies while stealing all this stuff. And they didn't just take these selfies for their own collection. No, of course they posted them on social media immediately. How to get those likes and comments. And one of those comments happened to be from the cops.
2: 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And Fox is your home for it all.
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2: 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The biggest stars, the biggest games, the biggest moments. The 2026 FIFA World Cup, June 11th through July 19th on Fox.
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1: But the logical choice is to say goodbye, Scooble, get something for him, and move on. But you're only 6.5 out. But Josh, you're 8 games under .500. I'm aware. It is a really weird situation to be in. And I thought by now I would have convinced myself to have one side or the other in this. And I can't. If you are one of the people that's like, nope, I want to let it ride, I get it. And if you're one of the people that says trade Scooble, I get it.
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0: So Bella is our daughter who passed away, unfortunately, at the age of 10 after a six-year battle with rhabdomyosarcoma, which is a type of pediatric sarcoma that affects children. She battled valiantly from the age of 4 to the age of 10. So for 6 years, she fought her disease. She initially presented as of last week with sudden paralysis without warning when she was 4 years old. And she was found to have tumors in her spine and 9 other parts of her body. And her prognosis, a diagnosis, was that she would never walk again and had but a few weeks to a few months to live. And I can assure you that there's nothing that can prepare you for words such as those. Mm. But in the process, with extraordinary medicine and the support of so many people all over the world, Bella regained the ability by miracle to walk, run, and jump. And after 6 years, on the night that she took her last breath in my wife and I's arms, that she went to heaven, amazingly, this community rallied from people all over the world. And if you'll remember, LeBron James and Dwayne Wade, at that time with the Miami Heat, wrote hashtag live like Bella on their shoes during the Eastern Conference Finals. And amazingly, it went viral. And so after that, my wife and I decided with our younger daughter, Reina, that we too were going to live like Bella. And what live like Bella meant for Bella was to serve others, to help others. There was a great deal of innocence in Bella's life. She was born with developmental delays prior to becoming paralyzed and diagnosed with cancer. And so she was incredibly innocent, and she was also fearless in the hospital. And what she cared more was about helping her friends. And so with so many people supporting the movement of Live Like Bella, not just online, but in the real world, today Live Like Bella is an entity that assists children battling cancer and their families in 38 countries around the world and across the United States. And we additionally this year surpassed more than $45 million in research that we've been able to make possible.
1: Amazing what you've been able to do in just a few years. The website, by the way, is livelikebella.org, B-E-L-L-A, livelikebella.org. What is sarcoma? Why is it like one of the most misunderstood and I guess difficult to understand cancers to diagnose and treat?
0: So sarcoma is a rare type of cancer that happens usually in the muscle or connective tissue, and it happens in children or in adults. One of the primary differences in adults, Manny, is that although obviously you and I are men, and we might take longer than some of our female counterparts to go to the doctor because we've got this nagging pain that we know just isn't right, eventually as an adult, we'll go to the doctor, even right. if we are men. Children don't do that. So in Bella's case, for example, had she not become paralyzed overnight without warning, we would have never known that she was invaded literally from her brain all the way to her foot and everywhere in between with sarcoma. And so this cancer, unfortunately, you know, is very aggressive. It's not one of those slow growing cancers that gives you more of a nagging pain that someone might be able to identify. And particularly in children don't tell you, hey, I think I have a tumor somewhere.
1: Sure.
0: And so usually and universally, what we found, particularly in children, is that more than 80% of the time, children present stage 3 and stage 4. And so that adds a whole nother level of complexity in terms of how do you treat a patient that at diagnosis is so advanced.
1: Regrettably, right now,
0: there's not really early detection in the blood
1: right.
0: for scenarios such as these.
1: Is that because there aren't really any warning signs, or they're not in any pain until the cancer has progressed so much?
0: Yes, and in many cases, they're in no significant pain or no significant, you know, presentation until, again, a case like Bella's where you're suddenly paralyzed.
1: Right. Well, I mean, it's a tough situation to be in. If you don't know you have this until the prognosis is not good, how can you even begin attacking something like that, and when there's no diagnosis for it?
0: So certainly, you know, as we look at July being Sarcoma Awareness Month, I can tell you that it is extraordinarily difficult, man. I can't put into words how much we miss Bella, particularly during this time of year, and remember that she would, you know, what she would be doing in her life if she was still with us on Earth. At the same time, we're very encouraged because of entities like Live Like Bella, like First Ascent Biomedical that I've recently had the privilege of joining as president, and many other entities. I'm very encouraged that very soon we're going to be able to see markers in blood where you would be able to take your normal, typical healthy child to the pediatrician for a regular checkup, mm-hmm. or in the case of an adult, that we would go to the doctor. And there would be very soon very accurate blood biopsies that might give us early indications so that a patient doesn't have to be so advanced a diagnosis.
1: A few more minutes here with Raymond Rodriguez Torres.

0: is the chairman of the Live Like Bella Childhood Cancer Foundation. The website is livelikebella.com. Raymond, you've shared a good bit of your family story with us. What is it like, if you could even put it into words, sharing the biggest challenges that a family faces after hearing those words that your child has cancer?
1: Well, it tests every fiber of your being, from your finances to your marriage to your family, everything you can imagine. And so, we're grateful from a standpoint of Live Like Bella to be able to support families when they find themselves in that horrible scenario when they say your child has cancer. In addition to that, I will tell you, Manny, that we are incredibly grateful to so many, because as much as we would hear that the world is becoming worse and worse and people are moving further away from each other, I can say that we saw the opposite in terms of support for our family. And now we have the privilege of paying it forward in Bella's memory. And I'm very encouraged with the research that's happening and some of the advances happening specifically using artificial intelligence and precision functional oncology, that very day, very soon, this will no longer be a death sentence and a threat to the lives of our children, but that soon this will be a manageable and treatable disease.
0: I want to get into a couple of those things in a moment, but there's something with all of the people I speak to who've lost a child, however they've lost them, but then make their personal loss into a mission. You really have a different drive, if you will, than just about anyone else. What keeps motivating you every day to grow this foundation and help other children with cancer like Bella?
1: Well, the first thing I'll say is that we, our family, had a very good teacher. She was bald. She was 3'9". She was only on earth for 10 years, but she packed quite a punch. When you consider the fact that Bella had been born with developmental delays, and on the surface, her life was so seemingly insignificant. She was made fun of when she was little. She was marginalized. We knew what it was like to not be invited to certain play dates and birthday parties. And yet, amazingly, a little girl whose life was so on the surface insignificant, who could barely speak, changed the world in terms of creating awareness of children's cancer. In addition to that, accelerating everything having to do with research. But more importantly, I think the greatest gift of Bella's life was bringing people together from all walks of life and every corner of the earth to say, you know what? We'll stand shoulder to shoulder with you and we'll fight childhood cancer together. And in the meantime, I know where Bella is. I know she's shining down from heaven. And I believe that the next time I see that smile will be in heaven, and she'll be well pleased with what we did to try to help her friends.
0: And I have a smile on my face right now because not only am I based here in South Florida, so I know your story and Bella's story well. I've got goosebumps looking at her smile right now on the website at livelikebella.com. You mentioned you're now leading First Ascent Biomedical. What convinced you that functional precision oncology? Well, let me ask you first, what is functional precision oncology?
1: So this is taking a very personal and individualized approach to the biology of each patient. Right now, when a patient is diagnosed, adult or child, with sarcoma or any other type of cancer, we in essence use what's called population-based treatment. So, based on clinical trials that have been published, we say X amount of patients should respond to X degree with this condition.
0: Right.
1: Using functional precision oncology, we actually take live tumor cells from the patient, either through a biopsy or in the case of leukemias, their blood, and we're able to run them specifically on hundreds of currently FDA-approved drugs, and at the same time using genomics all interpreted by AI. And what we found is that the combinations of treatment protocols that are being established because of this are very unconventional, are some things that no one would have been able to conceive. And at the same time, if you look at some of the publications, specifically in Nature Medicine, for example, recently, it shows, an 83% response in drugs that we would have never been able to imagine. And I also have the privilege, because of Live Like Bella, of knowing many of the children that were in that trial, and they're alive today, Manny, and they're thriving. And so this is changing the way we're looking at oncology in a very significant way, and I've been able to live it very intimately.
0: That all sounds amazing, and the progress that is being made and where this might go in 2 years or 5 years. But it also, Raymond, sounds really, really expensive. How can someone, who finds out that their child has cancer even begin to consider affording getting the treatments their kid deserves?
1: The good news right now in terms of, functional precision oncology in the state of Florida is that due to a grant from the state of Florida that First Ascent Biomedical received, This test is currently free for patients in the state of Florida, up to 200. And so it is of great benefit, and it is at no cost. For patients around the country, we're actively working, and we're just about to receive, you know, approval for a CMS for Medicare and all insurance carriers, so that this would be made available at the least expense possible for patients. And also, you know, there's also other charitable entities that can come in to help a family if they need it, so that they can have access to this. Because in many instances, Manny, I'll just have to say this. The worst part is not when they tell you your child has cancer. Mm. The darkest moment is when everything has been attempted that could be attempted. There's another meeting, and that meeting is, please take your child home. There's nothing more we can do.
0: Right.
1: I lived that. And for so many reasons, I wanted to bring light through Live Like Bella and what we're doing now at First Ascent to that very difficult moment, to that very difficult meeting, so that we have one more shot on goal. But that this shot on goal should be personalized, and it should be with the biology of that particular patient. And so we will do all that we can to make sure that patients have access to this if their doctor feels it's right for them.
0: Are you already seeing examples of where this personalized approach has given patients options that they might never have had?
1: Very much so. And in fact, the combinations, the synergistic effect of combinations of drugs that this is analyzing and bringing forward are things in using combination of FDA oncology drugs, but it also involves things like antibiotics, over-the-counter medications, mm-hmm. antihistamines, things that, you know, a human potentially could not conceive, but machine learning and AI can. And when you combine them with the biology of the patient, they respond in a way that no one has seen before. And it's very exciting.
0: You think these personalized cancer treatments will end up becoming the norm, will end up becoming standard care long term?
1: I believe so. I mean, further studies are, you know, needed over larger populations of
0: sure.
1: patients. The one particular study that showed, you know, an enormous breakthrough, you know, global headlines was, you know, a collaboration funded by Live Like Bella, but a collaboration between Florida International University and Nicklaus Children's Hospital.
0: Mm-hmm.
1: And that trial has continued enrolling in children. It also opened, thanks to the NIH and NCI, open enrollment for adults through the Cleveland Clinic in Weston, which is, you know, is in the Fort Lauderdale area. And those results are going to be published soon, with now more than 200, you know, humans going through the process. And I do believe eventually this is going to find its place very importantly in the journey of a patient.
0: A couple more minutes here with Raymond Rodriguez Torres, chairman of the Live Like Bella Childhood Cancer Foundation. Let's close it out with that. What gives you the most hope today compared to when Bella was first diagnosed, and you didn't have a whole lot of hope that she was going to get better?
1: Regrettably, looking at the way that cancer is treated right now in the world, we pull a protocol on the basis of what type of cancer the patient is diagnosed with.
0: Yeah.
1: The good news is there's a protocol. The bad news is, you know, the poor outcomes of that protocol on the onset. So in Bella's specific case with a stage 4 rhabdomyosarcoma, her protocol showed a 2% survival. Add on to the fact that she was paralyzed at the moment, and in essence, there was very little hope. Today, we have a lot more armamentarium in this bag. We have a lot more tools at our disposal, not just with functional precision oncology, but even since Bella went to heaven, a lot of advancements have come to help patients so that cancer is no longer an immediate threat, but it can become a manageable and treatable disease like we've seen with other illnesses throughout the history of humanity. And that's what I'm most excited about right now.
0: Last couple of things for you then. I mentioned July is Sarcoma and Bone Cancer Awareness Month. What's the one message you want most for families, for healthcare providers, anybody listening to us talk right now? What message do you want them to hear about this?
1: Keep the faith. Help is coming. You know, one of the things that I did not conceive when I was going through it, my family and I were going through it with Bella, as we felt like we were on an island. How could it be possible that our daughter at 4 years old was invaded with cancer, and untreatable cancer? And we could not believe that the treatment options that were available to her were so antiquated and so toxic.
0: Mm-hmm.
1: How could this be that we haven't made more advancements? But today I'm happy to say that there are people that care. There are people that are working day and night to help scenarios like children like Bella and so many others that are facing bone cancer and sarcomas. And very soon, I'm very confident we're going to have even more treatment options than even up until now. And I know it's a day that Bella smiles from heaven.
0: Beyond funding research and things like that, what does the Live Like Bella Foundation do to help families get through that?
1: So Live Like Bella provides family assistance in two ways. In addition to funding research, we pay for all the ancillary expenses that a family has while they're undergoing cancer treatment. You think about it, you know, the moment if you have a two-parent household, immediately one of the parents at least will have to stop working. You know, having a child with cancer is not the type of scenario where you can take your child into chemo and then run to the office for a few hours. You become a full-time caregiver. So those households that have two parents immediately drop down to at least one. So we pay for mortgages, we pay for rent, electricity, food, transportation, anything related, pharmacy copays, hospital copays. But then the last part of the assistance that Live Like Bella provides to families, which is very difficult, but it's very necessary, is that we provide memorial support. So should their child die of cancer anywhere in the world or in the United States, Live Like Bella helps to cover the headstones, the burials, and the funerals of these children.
0: And in closing, again, as I smile, looking at her smile on the website, livelikebella.org, if she could see what's happened over the last 12 years because of her courage, mm-hmm. what do you think, how would this movement make her feel?
1: I'd want to believe that she would be smiling, that incredible inspirational smile, and say, keep going, Daddy. And that's what we're going to keep going. And that's what we're going to keep doing. And with the love and support and affect of so many, of which our family could never possibly express in human words, we will keep going until the day I see that smile again in heaven. And I believe she will be well pleased with what we tried to do.
0: Raymond Rodriguez Torres, chairman of the Live Like Bella Childhood Cancer Foundation. I encourage you to go to the website, read more about it, livelikebella.org. That's Bella, B-E-L-L-A, livelikebella.org. Raymond, thank you for sharing your story, for everything that you've done, and for your time this morning. Best of luck.
1: Thank you, Manny. I appreciate it greatly.
0: You're listening to iHeartRadio Communities, our weekly public affairs show. I am Manny Munoz. If you have any thoughts, comments, or questions, please feel free to reach out to me on Instagram. My handle is at IODManny. That's at IODManny. As we approach the 25th anniversary of the September 11th attacks, we're reminded that for many people, the health effects of that day are still unfolding. Thousands of kids, teens, students, residents, and others who were exposed to dust and debris around Ground Zero might not even realize that the reason they're developing some chronic health conditions is because of their connection to 9/11. Let's discuss it as we bring in Dr. Lee Wilson, Medical Director of NYC Health and Hospitals, World Trade Center Health Program, Clinical Center of Excellence. That is quite a title, Dr. Wilson. Thanks for joining us.
2: Thank you so much for having me. I really appreciate you taking the time to review for your listeners the important topic that this is.
0: Yeah, why is this an especially important moment to reach out to people who might have been young kids or teenagers at the time and now are having problems, don't realize they might be connected to 9/11?
2: This is an important time, as we are taking the time at the World Trade Center Health Program to let young survivors, so those that were in the New York City disaster area during the time between 9/11/01 and 7/31/02, so these folks that were students, potentially young residents, people living in the area, could be a volunteer or somebody attended daycare, but the folks that were 21 and younger on 9/11, we are taking the time now with the anniversary approaching to remind them that they are potentially eligible for the World Trade Center Health Program.
0: But a lot of people probably assume that if they happened to be in the area or something in the days and weeks and months after 9/11 and they felt healthy for years, that they're probably in the clear. That's not necessarily true. Is that what you're saying?
2: Yeah, so our conditions are based on your exposure and a certain qualifying condition. So the government has a list of conditions that, based on when symptoms developed, they may cover if you reach a particular threshold for your exposure. There is a lot of information on the World Trade Center Health Program website. It's on cdc.gov/WTC for World Trade Center. to get an idea if you meet the exposure criteria for the program, if you maybe have an eligible condition, and if your symptoms may have started in a time period that might be covered by the program.
0: And we'll get into some of that in a moment. But what are, in your experience, some of the most common health conditions that you're seeing now, even so many years later, that are linked to 9/11 related exposures?
2: So the conditions that were first recognized in a short period of time post 9/11 were conditions you can imagine being related to direct inhalation of the dust, sinus disease, maybe asthma, different breathing conditions, GERD, which is also known as acid reflux. And again, these all have criteria for when the symptoms have onset and the time of diagnosis and how much time somebody has spent in the disaster area. More recently, when the Zadroga bill went through Congress and was signed into law on January 2nd, 2011, this program also started covering cancers. There are many cancers that are listed on the website that are covered by the program. And again, they also have a certain amount of latency, meaning time of exposure to time of diagnosis, and criteria for how much time you spent in the area.
0: And that website, again, is cdc.gov/WTC for World Trade Center. We often hear about the first responders, understandably, and people might not realize that there are others who might qualify for, you know, no-cost care through this program.
2: So absolutely. I think it's very common for people to understand the roles that the first responders played, the FDNY, the sanitation, the police, and so on. I think it's much less understood how young people were exposed. So I definitely appreciate you taking the time to talk about that today. So young people may have been exposed at school or in their home residences. Maybe they had dust in the air ducts in their apartment where they were living, or potentially dust contaminating their carpets if they were a young child crawling on the carpet and being exposed that way. I think it's much more difficult for people to imagine that type of exposure, and much easier to remember their pictures we saw on the news or the first responders being exposed to the dust from September 11th.
0: You're talking about people who spend significant time in the general vicinity, not somebody who might have visited or been there for a couple of days in the weeks and months after the attacks, right?
2: So it depends. If they were there in the immediate aftermath, that's obviously considered a time of higher exposure. But, you know, folks that were there in weeks and months later, there's different amounts of criteria for hours that were spent in the area to determine if they qualify to be in the program. And then there's a different amount of exposure that's needed, a higher amount of exposure needed to get a condition certified or covered through the World Trade Center Health Program.
0: A couple more minutes here with Dr. Lee Wilson, Medical Director, NYC Health and Hospitals, World Trade Center Health Program, Clinical Centers of Excellence. What are some of the other kinds of like cancers or chronic illness that you've found that can appear years later, even decades after potential exposure?
2: So there are some people who are developing something called sarcoidosis, which is it mainly manifests in the lungs, but it's an immune condition. COPD, which is chronic obstructive pulmonary disease, in some cases can be covered by this program. Various forms of interstitial lung disease, and in addition, the cancers that we talked about that are now covered.
0: What about mental health? Is somebody affected, post-traumatic stress or whatever, childhood trauma from what they experienced, what they saw, is that something that is treatable through this program?
2: I'm really glad you brought that up, because a lot of people do focus on the physical health, but a lot of folks suffer in silence with mental health conditions. I have people come in to this day who have been having nightmares since 9/11, that have had other signs or symptoms of PTSD, depression, anxiety. And once they have their initial visit here, they'll meet with a social worker or other mental health professional who will make a determination. Do they potentially have a condition that can be linked back to their 9/11 exposure? So, yes, thank you for bringing up the mental health piece.
0: Yeah, I imagine, we know what an important role that played for many of the first responders and those that worked in the recovery and the cleanup. I imagine anybody really who lived in the area or who spent some time there in the days and months were affected by it. I guess it would be impossible mentally not to be affected by what you witnessed or saw.
2: Absolutely. You know, and as we were talking earlier, there are a lot of people who are young at the time, so that's a differential impact when you're a young person exposed to that. And, you know, your parents are stressed as well. There's a lot that goes into it. There is a lot of unrecognized mental and behavioral health that we certainly cover.
0: Without question. The website, cdc.gov/WTC. So let's talk about that. Exactly. What exactly does the program provide? Is it like screenings? Does it cover treatment?
2: First responder program and the survivor programs operate a little bit differently. In the survivor program, in order to stay in the program and have annual surveillance, you do need to be deemed to have a WTC certifiable condition, meaning an illness that's linked to 9/11. If you're a first responder, you don't necessarily have to have a qualifying or certifiable condition, but you can be annually checked on and get your screenings done.
0: What about cost? How is somebody determined to have a 9/11 related condition? What is the process?
2: So the process is determining when somebody's symptoms started, what is the actual disease or condition, and how much exposure do they have. So going through all of those things, if it's a cancer, obtaining a pathology report to determine the latency, meaning time of diagnosis after your exposure, and is it a covered condition? And I believe you asked about cost. So in the survivor program, the members or the patients, we call them members as well, they must have private insurance that gets billed first. And again, the care is for only for their certifiable condition. And the government then is the second payer. So it's a little bit different than just saying no cost, no cost healthcare, because it's specifically for the certified condition. It's not all healthcare that's covered.
0: Yeah, and I guess it would be like a covered condition or something like that. What about somebody who moved away years later or something like that? Do they qualify? Should they still consider applying?
2: Absolutely. There is a national program that is operated. It operates a little bit differently than our clinical centers here in New York City, but all of that information is on the cdc.gov website. And the explanation on how to apply and how to access care should be there as well.
0: Are people surprised that they have a 9/11 related condition when they're not diagnosed for 5, 10, 15, 20 years later?
2: Yeah, they certainly can be. Again, it's really about the government's criteria, the symptom onset, the particular disease, and the amount of exposure somebody has. So once you meet all those criteria, that is what leads to a certifiable or covered condition.
0: What are you still learning so many years later about the long-term effects of exposure to the ground zero and the surrounding area?
2: So there's a lot of ongoing research. There's research trying to understand, are there cognitive impacts, meaning, you know, are there mental health, is there cognitive impairment that's potentially related to their exposure or to their PTSD?
0: Right.
2: There's a lot of current research going on trying to understand the long-term health effects.
0: Again, give us the information where we could go and who should consider looking into the program.
2: So anybody that was in the New York City disaster area between 9/11/01 and 7/31/02, the map, the disaster area is on the website. Anybody that was in the area at the time should certainly consider looking at that and determining if you might be eligible for the program.
0: cdc.gov/WTC is the website. cdc.gov/WTC. 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Dr. Wilson, so appreciative for everything you're doing. Thanks so much for the time and the information. Be well.
2: Thank you so much for having me.
0: I am Manny Munoz. I appreciate you listening to iHeartRadio's Communities this week. As always, if you have any questions, comments, or suggestions, reach out to me on Instagram. My handle is at IODManny. That's at IODManny. And that'll do it for another edition of iHeartRadio's Communities. I'm Manny Munoz. Until next time.
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1: The world is sitting on pins and needles because it's time for Jim's Pick.
2: So this has come up recently talking about double albums.
3: Oh.
2: So I did, because there has been some people have said, why are there even double albums? Yeah, some people are saying there shouldn't be double albums, that it's hard to make a perfect double album.
4: Well, yeah, it's a lot.
2: But I put the top 10 double albums together. Mm. I think it's hard.
3: So
2: I
3: is it the album or is it the best song off of each album?
2: It's the album, and okay. I chose
3: what are all
2: a song.
3: What are the other 50 caveats to your list?
2: I don't know, nothing. I'll deal with those when they come up, when you guys give me some...
4: No, they'll come up for sure. That's the best way to analyze it.
2: Yeah, I can't fight it. I don't want to give you guys the idea that something may be.
3: It's pretty simple, though. It has to be from a double album.
2: Correct. Okay. There is one early that there might be a caveat. We'll figure it out. But let's start with 10. 10.
3: Number 10. Pretty sweet so far.
2: What could this be? From 2013. This is the most recent double album. A lot of double albums back in the day, right? Older, because part of the reason for double albums was a record could only hold 60 minutes.
3: Well, I think that's why this band did it, because all their songs are so long.
2: Well, especially in this album.
4: What is it? I don't even know what this is.
2: This is Arcade Fire, the album Reflector.
3: Not a bad album.
2: It's a very good album. Yeah. It was a double album. All the songs are super long.
3: No way to walk on.
2: I thought I could get that last word out. Actually, David Bowie's in this song. Do you know, he came by and while they were recording, and he's like, "Hey, can I contribute?"
4: What's he do?
3: Here, I'll speak up.
2: So get ready. You can hear him. See if you can pinpoint Bowie's voice. So kind of towards the end of the song, he just keeps. And this album was actually a number one Billboard album. Spent 1 week at number one in 2013.
4: I just saw Lou Reed's 50th birthday. Bowie comes on stage, does three songs with Lou, and I was like, wow.
2: What does he do?
4: Unbelievable.
2: Do you remember what he did? They do Lou Reed songs?
4: Lou Reed songs. They did...
5: Sweet Jane?
4: No, they did White Light, White Heat. They did Waiting on the Man. Oh, and they did...
2: Love Waiting on the Man.
4: Oh, God, was it...

0: 1 week at number one on Billboard, the Billboard 200. 93 weeks on the chart. Actually, this album, because I like the couple albums before, but this album has four of their five songs that charted on Billboard.
1: That's weird.
0: Really?
2: Wanna go for a ride?
0: Bullet with Butterfly Wings.
1: I'm surprised they only had five.
0: Right? Bullet with Butterfly Wings, Tonight Tonight, 33. Did I miss one here?
1: 1979,
0: sorry. And then the other one is, what is it, Ava or Ave Adore?
1: Oh, yeah.
0: That was. Those are the only five songs. But it surprised the hell out of me that this album had their biggest hits.

0: Yeah, only seven.
1: Yeah. Only seven. It only had two.
2: There's six better than this.
1: Set up. Oh, you're going to agree with
2: one, two,
1: at least four of the six. At least the other ones.
0: I don't know. Well, two of them I can see. Three of them I can see.
1: Ah, four of them. But this, I don't know this album that well, Exile on Main Street.
2: It's pretty outstanding.
1: But I can't believe it only had then, because it had Sweet Virginia on it, which I really liked, but Happy and Tumbling Dice were the only two songs.
2: Yeah, it's got a lot of singles from it, but it's like the White Album has no singles. The Beatles have no singles on the White Album. It's
1: That's
2: still a great album.
1: It's got to stay off this list. No single. It didn't have any Billboard hits on it.
2: What do you mean it has to stay off this list?
1: Well, it didn't have any Billboard hits on it. This one had two Billboard hits.
2: It was the number one album for 15 weeks.
0: Jim, you should do a non-Beatles top 10 list.
1: Actually, I think it was 9 weeks.
2: Any list of the greatest double albums of all time will include the White Album. I would be shocked to find even one.
1: One better?
2: No, I'd be shocked to find one list of the greatest double albums without the White Album.
1: Oh, well.
0: Check Rolling Stone, because I'm sure.
2: Oh, okay, I will.
1: Just shut up.
2: Well, then I'll find out what Jim's is.
0: Exactly. Yeah, you don't want to spoil it.
1: No, because I already told you White Album didn't have any hits, so I had to keep it off.
2: What kind of a rule is that? What do you mean it didn't have any hits? It was the number one album for 15 weeks.
1: I think it was 9 weeks, nine consecutive weeks.
2: Okay, 9 weeks, 15 weeks. What's the difference? What double album was the number one for more?
1: One of the ones here.
2: Okay, one, so then it's number two. At the worst.
1: Two. Yeah, it's at least one has more, that's it.
0: So many barbs. Oh, get ready.
1: Number six, you guys are going to hate
3: six,
1: this one.
3: Six.
2: Wait, wasn't that number six we just heard?
1: That was seven.
2: Oh. Oh, Goodbye Albrook Road?
1: Mm-hmm.
2: Song number six.
1: 8 weeks at number one. 8 weeks at number one. Just 1 week behind the White Album, which did not make the list.
2: I'm trying to figure out how it's number six.
1: It had four Billboard top 15 hits.
4: Yeah,
1: and not only that,
2: it's not a bad song on it.
1: No, it should have been higher. My daughter Gemma was born while this song was playing. So. She's always asking, Dad, can you turn on my song? Aww. So we get to listen to this in the car all day.
2: There should be a release of the soundtrack of your life so we can live any day of yours over again.
0: Yeah, every time you got an HJ.
1: Slowly compiling
4: to what song?
0: Well, I think he's had like four on a list that he's like, that reminds me of getting an HJ.
1: Well, I think,
2: certain soundtracks are more important than others.
1: Aerosmith,
0: top 10 songs.
1: Don't want to miss a thing.
0: HJ by.
1: Don't want to miss a thing. Definitely got one during Armageddon.

0: live track for the longest time because I was like 15 when I got the album. I had no clue.
1: I learned that a couple of years ago that it was not live.
0: All right, number five.

0: Physical Graffiti.
1: Physical Graffiti.
0: Wow, how could there be four better than this?
1: There are. Yeah, you know what's crazy to me? I have plenty of time. This spent 6 weeks at number one. So, goodbye, Yellow Brick Road. There's just something about Led Zeppelin. It had to be higher than Elton John.
0: That's a tough one. This is a great album, though.
1: Did you know, I didn't know this, did you know when this hit number one on Billboard, the previous six Zeppelin albums charted at the same time?
2: Oh, wow.
1: They entered the Billboard 200.
0: That's wild. It's like what's happening to Michael Jackson right now.
1: Yeah.
0: Because of a movie. And Queen, because of their movie.
1: Yep.
0: Is this your favorite Zeppelin album, Trudy?
2: I don't think so. I think it's Zozo.
1: I like Led Zeppelin 3. But this one's 2 or 3.
0: This kind of came out when I had become a Zeppelin fan, and it was like the first new album, plus a double album. Plus, it was during spring break. No parents in the house. At home.
1: Friends.
0: Doing bong hits.
1: Weed, listen to that 2 minute 45 second intro. Just feeling it.
0: Yeah. No. Physical Graffiti is a great, great, great album. But Led Zeppelin has a lot of great albums.
2: Sure.
0: All right, what's number four?

0: Floyd.
1: The Wall ahead of...
2: The Wall. Do you know how many weeks it's spent at number one? 15 weeks.
1: Well, it's a great album. I never liked it as much as Zeppelin or Elton John, but you know, I'm sure a lot of people did.
2: I'll agree that there are a couple spots in there, obviously, because I still have not been able to watch that movie. I just struggle to get through it.
1: But Bob Geldof is stars.
2: Oh, it's hard. But I love this song, Mother. There's so many good songs on this album.
3: John Lust.
1: Do you
3: think they'll try
1: to break? Do you like all the songs?
2: There's a couple I do not like.
1: Just a couple, okay.
2: Just a couple.
1: Bad.
2: Just a couple. Do you know who's playing drums in this, too? Nick Mason could not handle the time signature changes.
1: Who's playing?
2: Jeff Porcaro from Toto.
1: Oh, really?
2: Yeah.
1: Wow. Those Toto guys could play anything. They were. I mean, that's a musician's band.
2: For a soft band, like, how are they? They're such good musicians. Or at least two or three.
1: That's surprising. I mean, did that exist for the entirety of Pink Floyd, that they had to bring someone in when they had signature changes?
2: Well, there was a tight schedule because of the movie and everything when the recording, so Mason was struggling.
4: All the guys from Toto played on your favorite song, Human Nature.
2: Oh, they did, all of them?
1: That's right. Yeah, they played on all
2: of
1: Thriller.
2: My favorite song.
3: Your favorite Jackson
1: Isn't
3: song.
1: Isn't Toto basically the band on Thriller?
4: A lot of songs.
3: Still at 57%. Human Nature's game.
2: Hit refresh. Still in the same ballpark.
1: 57%, okay.
3: 57%, yeah. It was up to 60 at one time.
1: Man in the Mirror, that is a very macho ending of the song. He is getting off.
2: Nice, just the ending of the song is macho.
1: Every bit of testosterone is going into that. I can't wait to jam it on the post-show jam.
4: Ace of Spades, Man in the Mirror.
1: All right, where are we? Number three?
2: Number three. See if this is better than Goodbye Yellow Brick Road.
1: All things must pass. Wow, I didn't even think about this.
2: Yeah.
1: That's a great album.
2: 7 weeks at number one.
1: Yep, it was Christmas break, 1970.
2: November 27th is when it was officially released. I get tricked, too. Was that UK? Was that US?
1: Yeah, when was the album released? November or just
2: November 27th, end of November.
1: I wonder when My Sweet Lord was released as a single, because I thought it came first, but maybe not. I just remember that Christmas break. I think my brother got the album, so it was playing a lot. And the jam album is just nothing worth listening to much. But the first two albums are just fantastic. There's so many great songs.
2: So this was the first number one hit by a solo Beatle.
1: Yes.
2: But Ram came out first, right?
1: No, Ram came out. Paul came out with McCartney before this, but didn't have a single on it. There were no singles. Later in 1971, Paul released Another Day from the Ram Sessions. And then Ram came out in May 71, and Uncle Albert was number one off of Ram.
2: Uncle Albert and Admiral Halsey?
1: Yes.
2: I don't hear this song enough, or Wah-Wah, like Wah-Wah a lot.
1: How about All Things Must Pass itself?
2: I almost played that instead. But.
1: And Paul's got a great version of that from the Concert for George. And what else is on here? God, so many good songs. Apple Scruffs, I Dig Love.
2: Did Clapton play on everything? He had so many guys
1: playing. Clapton's on a lot of the album. Peter Frampton's on the album. I mean, there's so many great players. I do think when they remixed it, though, Phil Spector, there's too much going on in the original version. Yeah,
0: it's always.
1: Sometimes the Wall of Fame works, or Wall of Sound works, and sometimes I feel like it didn't.
0: It drowns out his voice, his guitar.
1: There's some great playing that just gets muddled in it. I want to find a couple songs off here that George re-released without all the production. They sound so much better. Oh, If Not For You's on this, Let It Down. With the big production, it's much better stripped down as they did on the re-release or the 50th anniversary. And there's another one.
2: You said Apple Scruffs.
1: Apple Scruffs is a good song. I mean, there's so many good songs in this. I'd Have You Anytime, Wah-Wah. Isn't It a Pity, the B-side of My Sweet Lord is very popular. If Not For You, Behind That Locked Door, a song about the Beatles. Run of the Mill is a great song. Beware of Darkness from the movie. Forgot the name of the horror movie. this past year. This song got a lot of attention, got a lot of screaming, too. Beware of Darkness is one of my faves by George. Ballad of Sir Frankie Crisp, Let It Roll is another great one.
0: Weapons,
1: yes.
2: Okay, that's right. I'm like, I know what movie that was.
1: And almost the entire song played, too. It's like the first 5 minutes of the movie, and almost the entire song played. So a lot of people were like, wow, what is that song?
0: It cost them so much money.
2: Third best double album of all time, they figured out.
1: Well, let's see. There's two better than this. What are they?
5: Two.

0: September 7th, 1988. Metallica put out Injustice for All. This was the only one on the list to not hit number one.
1: I don't know this album at all.
2: It's a pretty good album.
0: I was kind of thinking putting it together, like, if I had to have 10 double albums, I'm on a desert island, what would I live? And I couldn't leave this one off. And oftentimes, like, this is two records, right? So another caveat. Like, on a CD, this is one CD.
1: Are there any bad songs on it?
0: No, I don't think so. Nope, not one. I listened to the

0: Adriana was mixing the cameras to the beat really fast.
1: Oh, okay. This is the title track. But Newstead is famously, like, barely heard on this album. This is his first album after Cliff Burton died a couple years before.
2: Buried!
1: Just buried. Totally buried. Some of the outside looking in. ELO, yeah. Out of the Blue. Say Guns N' Roses, Use Your Illusion 1 and 2.
0: Does that count as a double album?
1: I don't know. That's why I put it on the outside looking in.
0: Good call.
1: The Clash, London Calling. I didn't realize that was a great album. Double album. The Who, Quadrophenia. Those Who albums just have a little too much fluff in there for me. I mean, I really like it.
2: Well, I can't compare it to Goodbye Olympic Road or Led Zeppelin or the White Album. It's
1: so different.
2: It's Quadrophenia's got some great songs. It's just quality-wise, I just can't compare it to any of those.
1: Yep.
2: Now or even The Wall.
1: Yeah. So, Stevie Wonder, Songs in the Key of Life.
3: Oh, nice.
1: What about, here's my black section. Wu-Tang Forever. Tupac, All Eyes on Me. Biggie, Life After Death.
0: Jimi Hendrix. Nice making him sit in the back.
1: Electric Ladyland. No, we got more coming up after that. Or Outkast, Speaker Box, and The Love Below.
0: That's a great one, yeah.
1: Bob Dylan, Blonde on Blonde. What do you guys think of that one?
2: That's a great album. It's a great album.
1: I just think Dylan has too much. I can't consume it. I haven't. I don't know.
2: I'm surprised. I love Dylan myself. I understand a lot of people don't, but he always appealed to me. The songwriting is great. Mm-hmm. I love the... Generally, the collections of people he puts together are always good. But Blonde on Blonde... I gotta look at it.
1: I didn't really know any of the songs off the top of my head.
0: You're missing a big one that you don't even have on the outside looking in that Drew mentioned earlier.
1: Really?
0: 1999.
2: Yeah, but...
1: That's too gay. Like, Man in the Mirror.
0: That's not gay. That's sexy.
4: Saturday Night Fever soundtrack.
0: Oh, it's another good one.
1: Is it really that good?
0: I don't know,
1: if
0: it should be on your top 10, but at least outside looking in.
1: Is it better than Fleetwood Mac Tusk?
4: Yes.
1: Or Bruce Springsteen The River?
0: Yes.
1: Derek and the Dominoes? Layla, another sort of love song?
0: Probably.
1: What about, I don't remember this, Red Hot Chili Peppers, Stadium Arcadium.
3: Oh, yeah.
1: Double album. Nine Inch Nails, The Fragile. I didn't put that on there. There's some fluff on there to me. The Cure, Kiss Me, Kiss Me, Kiss Me. U2, Rattle and Hum, but there's some live.
0: Yeah, most of that's live, isn't it?
1: Yeah,
2: Rattle and Hum is...
1: There's some new tracks, but...
2: It's a mix. There's so much stuff on there. I mean, there's a B.B. King track. There's studio stuff. There's live stuff.
3: Oh, that B.B. King track is the best, though.
2: There's a Beatles cover. There's a couple other covers.
3: When Love Comes to Town.
2: Yeah, I love that. I love it. But I don't... It's not my favorite U2 album.
1: Yeah. And they just... the live stuff and just the... B-sides or whatever, I was like, I gotta disqualify it, just like the Beatles.
2: I didn't realize Blonde and Blonde was a double album. I've always listened to it on CD or on
1: Spotify. Is it only
2: Spotify?
1: Like one CD?
2: Well, yeah, it was one CD.
1: Well, that's
2: I
1: the
2: thought.
1: Thing. Records could only be 60 minutes, but then CDs came out and it's, 80 minutes?
2: Yeah. I'm trying to figure out how long this album is. It doesn't have that many long songs. It's got a couple long ones, but it must have been too long for a single album, I guess. It's only got 13 songs. How is it a double album? 3, 4, 5, 6,
1: the
2: 7, 8, 9.
1: Is 72 to 73 minutes. So it was more than it could fit on a CD, but it was over 60.

0: 14 songs. Absolutely Sweet Marie, great song. It's a great album, but 14 songs seems weird to call a double album. I don't know.
1: Yeah.
0: Well, this one right now.
1: This one right now is 9 songs. This Metallica, everything's 7 minutes and over.
2: Yeah.

0: Did you really think you wouldn't have it on there?
1: I found it hard to believe.
2: This is such a good song. The entire album. Yep. Is there anything bad on here?
0: The Second Revolution.
1: Yeah, Revolution number 9. There's a couple duds. George Martin wanted to do a single album, but considering the 30 songs on there, I'd say there's like 27 that I really like.
2: Yeah. Which, that's bad and pretty high.
1: Because I love Why Don't We Do It in the Road, which mm-hmm. is a minute 41. It's just an insane screaming song.
2: Yeah.
1: John has some kooky songs on here I like.
3: You ever read what people said at the time? I mean, that was pretty like crazy thing. Like, what do you mean? It's two albums?
1: Yeah. No,
3: it was doing that. Then.
1: It was a pretty ballsy move. I mean, Revolver was a ballsy move when you look at what was popular at the time. But back in the USSR, Dear Prudence, John is so strong on this record. Glass Onion's great. Obladi Oblada, which John complained about. It's one of the Beatles' most popular songs,
2: right.
1: Screaming. The Continuing Story of Bungalow Bill.
2: I love Bungalow Bill.
1: I do too. A lot of people don't. While My Guitar Gently Weeps is one of George's best. Happiness is a Warm Gun. Martha, My Dear is a Paul classic. I'm So Tired into Blackbird. Piggies. Rocky Raccoon.
2: I
1: love Rocky Raccoon. Ringo's Don't Pass Me By. How can you not like Ringo? Why Don't We Do It in the Road? I Will and Julia, the two songs about the mothers back to back. Paul's mother and John's mother. And then Birthday, Your Blues, Mother Nature's Son. Wow, what a... Everybody's Got Something to Hide Except for Me and My Monkey. Sexy Sadie, Helter Skelter, Long, Long, Long, one of the most underrated George songs ever. Revolution 1, The Slow Revolution, Honey Poi Savoy, Truffle, Cry Baby Cry, Revolution number 9, and Good Night, which... sung by Ringo.
2: It's hard to beat. And just the amount of songs on that album, too.
1: I know. 30 songs in one record. That's what I mean.
2: But none of those songs hit number one.
1: Nope.
2: Instead, they wanted to release Hey Jude and Revolution, right?
1: Yeah,
2: as singles.
1: I don't know why they didn't have a single off that album, honestly. It's weird. Do the Kinks have a double album?
2: They have a live double album, or
1: I
2: it's
1: knew
2: kind
1: that.
2: Of a mix. Believe me, I looked that up. I'm like, if the Kinks have one. But
1: I was thinking they must.
2: They have a couple, but it's a lot of people have live double albums. That's one of the things. Right, typically live.
1: But no
2: live.
1: Studio double album.
2: Right, because live, you're going to...
1: Yeah, it's not going to have any new material.
2: Oh, well, and you're going to go a little longer, too, and you got some banter and... there, so can't fit it in 60 minutes.
1: Yeah, Roberto was so fired up to get the double live album from, was that 93?
2: 94?
3: Yeah, that Kinks one is fabulous. And I, you know, Jim and I talked last night via text, and I looked in my record collection. I have like so many double live vinyl albums, but not, you know, studio ones. That's a little harder to.
2: Yeah.
1: What was the B-side Ray Davies played?
3: I'm Not Like Everybody Else, which was on a Sopranos
2: episode.
3: That's
2: one of my favorites. It's
1: such a great song.
3: My version is fantastic.
2: I'm Not Like... Wait, are you talking about Walking on a Thin Line? Was that on there too? Or I'm Not Like Everybody Else? That
1: I'm
2: was the
1: like
2: end of that
1: else.
2: Episode where he's leaving his sister's house.
3: Right.
2: Walking outside.
1: That was on The Sopranos?
2: It was on The Sopranos.
1: Wow.
2: That live version from 94.
1: It's funny because Roberto was playing it. I'm like, I don't know this B-side. This is a great song. And then I saw all these people are really into this song. And I'm like, why don't I know this song? I don't remember from The Sopranos, but I should.
4: Oh, they had Janet. They had a great soundtrack.
2: Janet's leaving Janet's house.
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2: So there's this, I thought she was a weather girl. Is she a news anchor, Brandon? The curvy news anchor?
3: Oh, yeah.
4: She might be a weather girl. She's somewhat in news, definitely. She's either an anchor, a traffic reporter, or a weather girl. And she's got a great bit going on, that's for sure.
3: Really?
2: Yeah, she's that's getting a lot bit? Of... She gets, just like anyone, and what are you going to do about it? She gets tons of messages about being fat from viewers.
4: Yeah, people tweet out about her all the time, or they make Facebook posts underneath her stories, and they just kind of rip her to shreds.
3: Yeah, people are lovely, aren't they?
4: And instead of ignoring them, this girl actually takes them and she reads them on the air, and I think it's hilarious, and I give her props for doing it.
2: Hell yeah. No, it's a good move. And I would think that, as these people are identified who are writing these messages, although they're probably all using fake names, because you never have to identify yourself when you're online. You can be anybody.
3: Some of these are from the tight dress store. She does have
2: some of her dresses.
3: Yeah,
2: some
4: of she's curvy. I wouldn't call her obese.
2: I would say.
5: Would you?
2: I bet you there's guys that dig that. Yep. That dig
5: would
2: her.
5: You?
2: No, I don't think I would.
5: Roberto would. He's raising his hand.
2: You know what? She's built big. She's like Mags. Mags was just
5: built. She's got curves.
2: Mags was a tall dog.
4: She's would you?
2: Don't think how tall Mags was. Carried a lot of weight, but he was taller
5: tall
2: than
5: dog.
2: He was. No, he was taller than Layla.
5: So that does not make him a tall dog.
2: No, he's tall.
5: One data point he beat.
2: He was a tall Papillon.
5: He's a wide one too.
2: He's also taller than.
5: I love that dog.
2: He was
5: a great
2: heavy
5: dog.
2: Set.
5: He's a great dog, but you don't have to lie for him.
2: No, I'm not lying for him. He was heavy set. He's like Blake Shelton is to Blake Shelton's heavy set.
3: Blake Shelton.
2: He's a hot dog.
6: I love
2: female
6: how you
2: dogs.
6: Fight your boyfriend's battles for him.
5: Dogs.
2: Female
5: battles.
2: Dogs thought he was hot. I'm convinced of that.
3: Oh, everybody wanted part of that, Mags.
2: He was a good-looking dog.
5: When you used to have me come over and watch them when you had to leave,
2: yeah.
5: And I'd bring Charlotte. She always said Layla and the big one. She always called Mags the big one.
2: I know, the mailman. The mailman said that too.
5: Aww.
2: Where's that big dog?
5: He was a sweetheart. He just hated doing things.
4: So this is Carissa Codell, and this is the bit she's got going on, and I give her props, like I said.
2: I'm telling you, there's guys that are digging her.
5: She got a big rack.
2: I guarantee you guys are attracted to
5: her. She's not that big.
4: Not at all.
2: I bet a lot of black guys like her.
4: She's thick, she's curvy, but she's not obese.
2: Not just black guys, but...
7: Damn, girl, I want you to put a hurtin' on me like you do those midnight snacks. I ain't never worked as hard as them ankles. Ladies, if your man doesn't work harder than your ankles, get another one.
3: Oh.
4: See, okay. She laughs about it.
3: The laughing is kind of awkward, but...
5: I don't like your delivery.
7: What happened to just, you look nice? I'm not gonna read that. No, you're right.
4: That one says she's like the only fat nine I've ever seen. And they have their names. That's from Colin Spears.
7: She's like the only fat nine I've ever seen.
5: Why is she doing that reader voice?
3: It's a journalist.
2: Well, she's a TV person.
7: When you can have cake news.
5: Yeah,
7: if I could be a cake, what cake would I be? I guess leave
5: Eaten?
7: Oh, maybe don't. No, well, we'll see what people come up with, I guess. I don't know. I'm kind of scared. This is who Sir Mix-a-Lot was rapping about. And if you don't get that reference, it's time to do your homework and go to bed. Damn, girl, you look like I'm about to get featured on your news channel.
8: Seems like this man's about to commit a crime for you.
7: Commit a crime?
8: Get featured on the evening news.
7: Get featured. Oh, get featured on the evening news. I didn't realize he was going to partake in criminal activities.
5: Her personality's
7: you
5: worse than
7: look like her. You could survive a harsh winter. She's thicker than Zoo Glass. I just want to know who Zoo Glass is.
5: Are you serious?
7: I got to learn how to flex like him. Like, how is he?
3: She's
2: got a big muscle.
3: What's up?
7: She
3: has guns.
7: Bo Yum.
5: What was that?
2: Fifo Yum. She's got a very pretty face.
4: Yeah, no, she's cute.
5: Yeah, I don't like her personality.
3: Are those outtakes, or did that actually go on the air?
5: Like,
3: and why is there?
4: Oh, she's got quite a few.
3: I got so many questions. Why is her set so echoey and.
5: Yeah.
2: These are on air.
3: Kind of loosey goosey.
4: Here's some more.
7: thicker than train smoke.
3: Relatable.
2: Train smoke.
7: Chill out, chubby. I feel like I'm pretty, I'm fairly, no, I'm not calm. All right, who put a Barbie head on top of the refrigerator? Yeah, like God. Toy Story. Could be the next Toy Story character. Barbie head is nice. It's the refrigerator comment where, you know.
3: She needs to stop joke-splaining and yeah. just hit yeah, punch
5: just
3: line
5: go, just
3: the punchline.
5: Go.
7: The gorilla is fine. Stop playing. That's so similar to Thakisha. Thakisha! The gorilla versus Thakisha. Who's winning?
3: Okay. Who's the director of that news program that thought this was a good idea?
4: Her extra commentary
2: is getting a lot of attention.
4: But there's tons of these because she likes to do this segment.
3: What market is this?
7: We're like brick house, and I'm looking to move in. After the commercial, we're going to explain how you can securely lock your house to keep Brennan out. From Harry Jones, I mean, she is overweight. That being said, she's an absolute smoke show. Built like my grandma's prescription lenses. And she's blind as a bat. Sorry, Grandma. I'm sure she's a nice lady. She looks like Barbie if Barbie actually ate a sandwich. I actually did have a sandwich today. I made it out of Hawaiian rolls, too, so.
5: Yeah, Inside Edition interviewed her today.
2: Why doesn't she get an Ozempic? Would the company pay for it?
3: Drew, that'll ruin her face.
5: No, probably wouldn't pay for it. I mean, unless she's diabetic.
2: Can't they just jab her in her sleep or something?
3: You know what? Those companies also always they always have those, you know, diet products. Remember, we used to there used to be diet products and stuff, and you'd have to go on them, and then when you go off and get the fat back, it's always like sort of awkward. Happened to a couple people.
2: I know. I remember we were doing. Everyone on our station in Phoenix was on Jenny Craig at one point or another, except for Zip and I. We just were like, no, we're not doing those commercials. Yeah. They did a focus group, and one of the things that came up in the focus group was they thought, you guys have fat DJs.
5: Yeah. Oh, because everyone was doing it.
2: They didn't even know what anyone really looked like. Right. They just heard the commercials all the time in all the day parts, and it imaged the station as having fat employees.
3: So,
2: it's... Anyway, watching what she's doing, which is getting a ton of response, reminds me of, because I was thinking about this, I keep seeing these posts, because they're on Facebook, when, what's the weather woman's name, Mead, is it Jennifer Mead?
4: Stephanie Mead.
2: Stephanie Mead, when she's like, driving back from Chicago, hi everybody, and she's behind the wheel, and it's like 2,000 comments, or Erica in the morning. Mm-hmm. Not Erica Erickson.
4: Erica Francis.
2: Erica Francis will be like, oh, I'm having such a hard time with my hair. And there'll be like 1,000 comments. Oh, it looks great.
5: God. Like,
2: I keep thinking that these girls are going to get sick of posting and all the dumb comments. Like,
3: no.
2: I mean.
3: No, because your boss is making you do it.
5: They like it.
3: Yeah, your boss is making you do it. So they just.
5: You're getting engagement on it.
3: Yeah. So
2: it's not real engagement, though. It's just boners. Mm-hmm. It's talking boners. It's nothing else. And Stephanie,
5: my boner's
2: like,
5: real. How dare you talk about my boner that way?
1: Like, it makes her almost obtain. It's almost like she's obtainable.
3: Does your boner have a people meter?
5: Nielsen
3: people.
5: Yeah.
2: Stephanie Mead, like, okay, let's say her dog's name is Fluffy, and she's coming driving home. It's like, where's Fluffy? Like, oh, really? Are you really worried about Fluffy not being in the car? Okay, she took Fluffy last time. Fluffy didn't make the trip this time, okay? And then people go like, where are you stopping for gas?
3: Oh, my God.
2: What?
5: Where are you stopping for gas? Are you going to stop the Lion's Den? Isn't that the adult bookstore along 94?
2: I average 83 miles an hour on 94. What do you average?
3: Oh, wow.
2: Do you ever get a ticket? I mean, stop. God. These simps. Simps. God.
4: And by the way, Stephanie Mead's dog is Gigi.
2: Gigi, that's right. Yeah, of course. How could I not know that? Here are the 50 best stand-ups of all time.
5: Great.
2: All time in the history of comedy. Wanda Sykes at number 50. Ladies and gentlemen.
5: Jeez.
2: Wanda Sykes?
5: Yeah, no thanks. She's not bad, but top 50? Come on.
2: Wouldn't she be embarrassed if you were Wanda Sykes? Wouldn't you go, how could you do
5: that? I think she'd be honored.
2: You're probably right.
5: She'd be happy about it.
2: Oh, I just thought of something. I was thinking, oh, black comedians. There probably aren't a lot of female black comedians, so they need somebody. She's a lesbian too, right?
1: Yeah.
2: Okay. Aziz Ansari, number 49.
4: Randy.
2: He's the Indian American. Do you suppose that's why?
5: Problem, sure. I don't know.
2: I mean, Aziz Ansari?
5: I don't think he's top 50. I know the young kids liked him.
2: Is Aziz Ansari top 500 or top 100?
5: No, I wouldn't think so.
2: I mean,
5: no.
2: In the history of comedy. Okay, number 48. Margaret Cho.
5: That's the funniest.
2: This list is funny.
5: That's the funniest one yet. I have never. See, at least I've laughed at something that Aziz Ansari has done or Wanda Sykes. I don't think I've ever laughed at anything Margaret Cho has ever done. Either.
2: She still gets good gigs. I actually looked her up the other day because I was curious.
5: She probably has a cult following or something.
2: I think she does. Number 47, Elaine Boosler.
5: Oh my God, Elaine Boosler.
2: She was one of the first. She was one of the first female comedians that was sort of in the zeitgeist.
5: Yeah,
2: and then it turned out that it's really not that funny, and she was sort of displaced.
5: Yeah.
2: I mean she was out of it a long time ago.
5: Yeah,
2: I mean at a fairly young age. Number 46, Reggie Watts.
5: Really?
2: Yeah,
5: I never got Reggie Watts.
2: I don't know. Number 45, Freddie Prinze.
5: Oh, looking good. It's not my job.
2: He died really
5: I mean, come
2: young.
5: On. He had two good catchphrases.
2: It's not my job. I know Clark loved it. It's not my job.
5: And looking good. So dumb.
2: Why was that such a big thing?
5: Do you know what the name of his comedy album was?
2: What?
5: Looking good.
2: Stupid me. It's kind of like looking good. It's kind of like, did I do that? It's right up there.
6: Well, can I do that?
5: That'd be great if Jaleel White put out a comedy album called that.
6: Well, can I do that?
2: Okay, I'm going to sound so dumb here. Who's Russell Peters?
5: He's a comedian from Canada.
2: Okay.
5: He's a minority as well.
2: Oh, he is a minority.
5: He was really hot for like 2 years, and that was it.
4: Russell Peters.
2: I just don't know. Do you know him, Brandon?
4: No.
2: I don't either. Amy Schumer is 43.
5: Oh, really? Yeah. I'm surprised she's that low. I will say we were offered to interview Russell Peters, and you turned him down a long time ago when he was really hot. She's like, I don't know who that guy is.
2: Well.
5: Like, yeah, okay, fair enough.
2: 42 is Phyllis Diller, which I don't even understand that. She was a long time ago. She was really ugly. She made fun of her looks all the time. She was kind of funny, I guess. I think my mom thought she was funny. But she's not a good barometer, in my opinion. Sorry, Mom. Bernie Mac, 41.
4: Bernie Mac's great.
5: Bernie Mac's good.
2: Is he known
4: really
2: for
4: good.
2: Stand-up?
5: Yeah.
4: His stand-up is really good.
5: Yeah.
2: I faintly remember his stand-up. I just mostly remember from movies.
5: Well, the original Kings of Comedy is really good.
4: Yeah.
2: Number 40 is Gary Shandling.
5: That's it? He should be way higher.
2: I kind of thought he would be. Number 39, probably behind the power of her version of Abraham Martin and John. Mom's Mabley. Ladies and gentlemen, Mom's Mabley. What?
5: 39.
2: What?
5: She's way funnier than Shandling.
2: I think she was on Ed Sullivan occasionally.
5: Oh, my
2: I remember
5: Lord.
2: Her name before I saw that ridiculous song. Number 38, Roseanne Barr. 38. She didn't have a big show.
5: Yeah, okay.
2: Whatever. Number 37, Sam Kinison.
5: 37?
2: I know.
4: And wait here. Knocked down a peg or two.
2: Wait till you hear who's in front of Sam Kinison. Number 36, Daniel Kitson.
5: Daniel Kitson.
2: Who is Daniel Kitson?
5: I've never heard of Daniel Kitson.
4: I never heard of him.
2: He's white, too. He doesn't make sense.
4: Only 47. He should be right in my wheelhouse.
5: Never seen that
2: guy. Daniel Kitson. Somebody help us out with that. Number 35, Tig Notaro. Ladies and gentlemen, Tig Notaro. Sam Kinison's opening for Tig Notaro.
5: Oh, my God.
2: So Tig Notaro is funnier than Sam Kinison.
5: Wow. Okay.
2: Okay. Is she sold out Madison Square Garden? Because Sam used to sell out. Sam was one of the first.
5: Good point. I wonder, now that makes me think, I wonder if Dice Clay's going to be on this list.
2: Actually, wait, Dice Clay was the first to sell out.
5: Yeah.
2: Okay. Mm-hmm. So was Sam after that? Because that seems out of order. Because I saw Sam at the Worcester Centrum in, I think it was 1990 or so. And it was sold out as it could be. And it held like 14,000.
5: Mm.
2: It wasn't Madison Square Garden. But okay, 34, Patton Oswalt.
4: Oh, my God. He's not good at stand-up.
5: His stand-up's not bad.
4: I didn't like it.
5: I don't know
4: it.
5: If it's top 50.
4: I saw him live.
2: Oh, you did?
4: I did. I was sitting right next to, I was sitting right next to the, who's that dude up north, the Flint guy? Bowling for Columbine.
5: Oh,
4: Michael Moore.
5: Yeah.
4: I sat right next to Michael Moore during that performance. Really? Yeah.
2: Was he friendly?
4: He smelled good, surprisingly, okay. But he looked like hell.
2: He was very nice when I met him. I thought Michael Moore was a pretty nice guy to meet.
4: We saw Patton Oswalt and we saw Bob Saget, and Bob Saget was way better.
2: Yeah, Patton Oswalt, I just wouldn't have thought of him being that high.
5: Not that high.
2: 33, this one sets off alarms because I do think she's funny. She's an interesting person. I just can't believe that number 33, the number 33 comedian of all time would be Janine Garofalo.
5: No.
2: Not even close.
5: I saw her do stand-up. She was the middle. I forgot who the headliner was. And whoever the headliner was, I just remember the opening act being really, really good. And better than the next two. And that was John Mulaney, when John Mulaney was just starting up. But she was definitely the weak link of that show.
2: Yikes. 32, Patrice O'Neill.
5: He should be way higher.
2: I kind of thought he'd be higher, too. I know the Opie and Anthony people love Patrice. He has legendary appearance. I mean, not just on Opie and Anthony.
5: I mean, that guy on everybody.
2: Yeah. Yes.
5: And with wit and
2: fame. No sacred cows.
5: No.
2: Number 31, Sarah Silverman? 30, Woody Allen. I'm going to speed through this because it's just stupid. I don't read these lists. 29, Dick Gregory. He used to go on hunger strikes, which wasn't very funny.
5: Yeah.
2: 28, Robert Klein. He was funny. Red Fox was hilarious.
5: Yeah,
2: he's 27. I'd almost put him higher. Rodney Dangerfield, 26. Eddie Murphy, 25.
4: What?
2: You thought thinking higher?
4: No, I thought he was going to be definitely higher.
2: I did too. Eddie Izzard?
5: British comedian.
2: Can you guys help me out with this?
5: He's a British comedian.
2: How can I not know number 24?
5: He's because he's not funny.
2: 23, Don Rickles.
4: He's a sheep.
5: Rickles, okay.
2: Jonathan Winters, 22. Yeah. Bob Newhart, 21. My mom loved Bob Newhart. I mean, not that means he's funny. He was good for his age, or for his period. Mitch Hedberg at 20. Is that because he died, or was he that good?
5: Probably that. I like Mitch.
2: Good.
5: I like Mitch a lot.
2: Very good. Albert Brooks, 19.
5: Stand up?
2: Yeah. Kevin Hart, 18. Bill Burr, 17.
5: He's probably going up higher now.
2: I would think. Billy Connolly, 16.
5: I don't know who Billy Connolly is.
2: He's a British guy.
5: Okay.
2: Stephen Wright, 15.
5: That's appropriate.
2: I would
5: love Stephen Wright.
2: Andy Kaufman, 14. He was certainly unique.
5: Different,
2: he was very. Bill Hicks at 13.
5: Okay, hey, there are three in a row that seem appropriate.
2: Boys, get some first. Robin Williams, 12.
5: No!
2: No, I hate him. I hated his stand-up. I hated it!
5: Another person. I don't think I've ever laughed at his stand-up.
2: I felt like it was almost toxic. I mean, it was literally like, this isn't funny! No. Stop acting like it's funny! Everyone's laughing so hard! Why?
5: And once again, it was... you know, not only is it not funny, but there's a lot of it coming at you.
2: Yeah. And he always, you know what he was famous for? Saying, you'll get it on the way home.
5: Oh, geez.
2: Like, you missed it. You're too slow.
5: Yeah, you're an idiot.
2: Steve Martin at number 11.
5: Yeah.
2: Mort Saul at number 10.
5: Mort Saul!
2: I'm surprised by that.
4: Who's Mort Saul?
2: He's an old guy. Yeah. It's going way back.
5: Isn't he Catskills or whatever?
2: Dave Chappelle at number 9.
5: Sorry, he should be number 1, but
2: Bill Cosby, number 8.
5: What?
2: So his blackness overwhelms his raping?
5: Yeah.
2: I guess.
5: It's kind of weird. Before I got my troubles. Come here.
2: My dad said you would get the belt. The belt. Jerry Seinfeld, number 7. Joan Rivers, number 6. Okay. Joan's great. Chris Rock, number 5.
5: Yeah.
2: Louis C.K. number 4. How did Louis
5: C.K. be number 2?
2: How do you make it so high in this list at Rolling Stone? Aren't you surprised? Lenny Bruce number 3.
5: Yeah, okay.
2: George Carlin.
5: Yeah.
2: Number 2. And the number 1 stand up according to Rolling Stone magazine is Richard Pryor.
5: Yeah, oh my god, there's a gross oversight in the list.
2: It's a current comedian, right?
5: Because no,
2: I couldn't think of anyone current that is in there.
5: No. I don't know when the list is from.
2: Who?
5: Norm MacDonald is not
4: on the list. Oh,
2: wow. Oh, my God.
5: And the aforementioned Bob Saget is not on this list. Saget is a great star.
4: He was really good when
2: I saw
4: him.
2: Yeah, he did well. People love Bob.
5: That's... Oh, yikes. No Sebastian Maniscalco? Said no one ever.
2: No John Mulaney either.
5: Yeah.
2: He's good.
5: Yeah, I like Mulaney stand-up.
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1: Jerry Seinfeld and What's Up with Lord Buckley. And again, that's Bob Grubert. Is that his name, Brandon? Did I say it right?
2: Was it Mark?
1: Mark Grubert.
2: What's up?
1: He's doing his deep dives, and he's got a lot of information from being in the business. And I started watching his What's Up with Lord Buckley on Andy Kaufman and John Belushi and Dan Aykroyd, and they're very good. And it's not like an endless barrage of clips and things like that. He does have some photos I'd never seen before of some of these people, which I assume come from friends. But Jerry was the son of Sam Seinfeld. Or no, Sam Seinfeld was his grandfather. He came over from Poland in the 1800s. He got married. His wife died in childbirth. His son, Cal Seinfeld, who's Jerry's dad, was motherless. And then when Sam Seinfeld, well, it's a lot to keep up with. When Sam remarried his second wife, Sam Seinfeld disappeared. So Cal, Jerry's father, was raised by essentially a woman who was not his mother, but rather his father's second wife. Sam joined the army. He met Betty Hesney. Betty Hesney was an orphan. She was raised in foster homes. So Jerry had these two parents that were not raised by their parents.
2: Wow.
1: Pretty unusual.
3: I'm laughing. It's not fun.
2: Sorry.
1: Cal married Betty in 1951. Cal was a door-to-door salesman.
2: Whoa.
1: In Long Island. But he was very aggressive and very determined and very good at it. And in 1962, he started a sign company where he would sell signs to businesses, and he had a contractor who would build the signs, and he would just basically take the profit. Anyway, he does very well. They moved to Long Island. Jerry Seinfeld says his father is one of the funniest people he's ever known. He should have been a stand-up comedian, but he was too busy trying to make money to stay in Long Island or in Massapequa, where they lived across the street from Carlo Gambino.
4: Oh, wow.
1: Yeah.

0: Oh, really?
1: Had you ever heard that?
0: Never. No.
1: Me neither. Jerry was very good. In fact, Jerry was an OT-8.
0: What?
1: Yes.
0: That's pretty deep in it.
1: He was in Scientology until the early 90s and has spent all the time since then very much downplaying it. If it ever comes up, he very, very, very much downplays it.
0: Wow.
1: But Mike Costanza and a lot of the other people close to Jerry say that, Jerry tried to get me to join Scientology. Tried to get me to take classes. He tried to get me to join in full. He wanted me to take a tour. And none of those people in his orbit did join Scientology, not because Jerry didn't aggressively try to get them to join or say that it was very good for him. So anyway, he also was meditating.
0: How did he get out?
1: I don't know. It's unclear to me if he ever did get out or if he just donates money.
2: Yeah, they'd love to have that cash.
1: Because some people like Jerry Seinfeld will just continue to support the church. Yeah. But the idea
2: not
1: is,
2: be in it.
1: I'm not in the church, but I support the church, and you won't say things about me.
2: Well, that might be why so much of this has been downplayed.
1: Probably. I mean, they're not causing any problems
0: for him.
1: Yeah,
0: but OTA, he had to be in it for a while.
1: Yeah, he had to be seriously into it. And Jerry was, it's clear that Jerry was kind of searching for something because he was meditating, got heavily into meditation at the same time he was continuing with the Scientology. And then Jerry also said he was into sleep deprivation, which I didn't know that was a thing. I mean, I know what sleep deprivation is, but Jerry limited himself to 3 hours of sleep a night.
0: Oh, God.
1: Because he had so much to get done, he could not work less than a 25-hour day.
0: That's a Seinfeld episode.
1: Remember? Is that right?
0: Kramer was just taking micro naps. And wake him up at 4 a.m. Yeah, it was a Kramer plot line.
1: On Jerry's New York circuit, George Wallace shows up. You know who George Wallace is?
0: Yeah, very influential.
1: Black guy, comedian, who has been associated with Jerry for a long time. And Jerry had moved into a studio apartment on West 83rd Street and Columbus in New York. And George Wallace moved in with Jerry. The weird thing being that it was a studio apartment and no one could figure out how do two guys fit in this apartment?
0: Yeah.
1: It's so small. They kept the apartment and spent a lot of time there for the next 13 years.
0: What?
1: Yes.
2: They made a statement about that.
1: Yeah.
3: The most loving thing to do is to share your bed with someone.
1: George Wallace...
2: not the governor.
1: He points out that George Wallace has never been married, and he added he never will be married to a woman. Whatever that means.
2: Really?
0: Interesting.
1: And he made a lot of... There were some inferences about that relationship that were... I was like, what? Never heard that. And again, inferences.
2: Oh, he's got zero chicks on his Who's Day to Do. Wow.
1: George Wells, yeah. Then Merv Griffin books Jerry. And Merv Griffin, Merv Griffin of all people.
0: Wow. Well, that's another Seinfeld episode, remember? Kramer found the Merv Griffin set up in his apartment.
1: Merv Griffin loved Jerry. He booked him over and over. Meanwhile, Jerry actually has a girlfriend named Susan McNabb. He dates her on and off for 7 years. She said they broke up 8 times. And Susan McNabb was a hand model.
0: Oh, yet again.
1: She was, yes, another Seinfeld plot. And Susan offered a few things about Jerry, including that he washed his body compulsively. He feared AIDS, not the breath mint.
0: Yeah. Well, that's another common storyline about Jerry being... That's why people thought the character Jerry Seinfeld on Seinfeld was gay, because he's neat and clean.
1: Jerry's career is going so well that he gets an L.A. apartment in addition to the apartment with George Wallace. And of all places, Jerry's apartment is in West Hollywood. Not a good area, kind of a high crime area, actually, at that time. Not so much now, but... And also, it was in Boys Town, which was considered an odd choice, kind of a rough neighborhood. And what do you know? George Wallace moves in next door.
0: Oh, wow. Interesting.
1: So they're still sharing the New York studio apartment, and George Wallace lives next door to him in Hollywood, and they are called best friends.
0: Weird.
1: Huh. Yes.
2: Most comedians.
1: And the best friends designation.
4: Are you the one who gets it?
1: The best friends designation was considered. I mean, some people kind of raised their eyebrows at that, like, but isn't Mike Costanza his best friend? Isn't Larry David his best friend? I mean, aren't those New York guys his best? Well, no, it's George Wallace. At least that's what Jerry says in interviews and when asked. And the other weird thing is that Jerry's apartment in West Hollywood, not a lot of people.

0: people were there, but those who were there said it was not furnished. There was a cot to sleep on. There was some stuff, but it just didn't feel like anyone lived there. And people said that about the studio apartment also, that just Jerry was very sparse with furniture. And Jerry had money at this point.
1: Does George's apartment have a bunch of furniture and Jerry's clothes in it?
0: He does not talk about George's apartment.
1: Interesting.
0: But George was part of the studio apartment. Jerry also, in addition to having an unfurnished apartment, he ate Stouffer's mac and cheese every night for years.
1: Wow.
2: Okay.
0: Jerry got the Tonight Show. Didn't get couch the first visit in 1981. It took him about six or seven appearances, but he finally got couch around 1984. And he was doing 300 comedy days a year at this point.
2: Damn, what a workaholic.
1: Wow.
0: Yeah, and he was making, I think they said $2.5 million a year. I mean, he was making enough that when they pitched Seinfeld, which Jerry wanted, his management said, you know what, Jerry, it's not a good deal. Even if they accept the pitch, if they take the pilot, if they go with the show, you're going to lose money. Because Jerry was making $100,000 a week doing stand-up. So that's $5.2 million. I mean, 52 weeks, $100,000. Yeah. They felt that it was really, he was financially going to lose. Jerry was excited about the show and did not care. Like, I'll still make money. I have money. I don't need money. I don't give a if it goes well, I'll be happy. So he was still all for it.
1: To make more money than you could ever dream of.
0: He was already making more than he ever dreamed of. Yeah. And then Jerry got a bit part on Benson. I don't remember this.
1: Oh, really?
0: Yeah. Did you ever see Jerry on Benson? Sometimes we would have seen the rerun or something. He got a four show deal for $40,000. After two episodes, Jerry showed up for the table reading, and there was no script in front of him. And in fact, there was no chair for him.
1: Uh-oh.
0: And as he was looking around, like, what's going on? Somebody pulled him aside and said, yeah, Jerry, you're not going to be in the other two episodes. Just take your $40,000 and be happy. And no big deal. But I want to see those episodes now. Jerry was, what they call him? He was
2: episodes of Benson?
0: Just to see what Jerry
2: did. No one ever.
1: Brandon's got a clip.
0: He played a joke-cracking messenger.
2: Oh, okay.
3: Keep a cheer. Frankie's here.
4: Frankie, what do you want?
3: I brought a letter over from Miss Krause, and I thought, since I was here,
4: You'd pitch a few jokes to the governor. Frankie, sit down.
3: But Benson...
4: Sit! Frankie, let me tell you something. I like you. Now, that may come as a surprise to you. I know it does to me. You're a good messenger and a nice kid. I like everything about you except your jokes.
3: But they're funny.
4: They're not funny, Frankie. The governor is not going to hire you. He does not need jokes in his speeches. His speeches are jokes.
3: But Benson, I have a dream.
4: Then wake up. It's no crime not to be funny. Lots of very important people weren't funny.
3: But Benson...
4: Frankie!
3: Don't bother to get up. I can throw myself out.
5: Hi, Frankie.
3: You want to hear a joke?
5: Not if it's one of yours.
2: Marcy? Oh, God,
0: wow,
2: sitcoms
0: what a joke
2: were
0: messenger.
2: So horrible.
0: Oh, wow, is that bad?
2: Whoa.
0: No wonder he doesn't talk about it. Ugh. So, let's see, where were we? Jerry did the Benson stuff. Oh, yeah, I think I'm going to take a kind of a weird turn. The Seinfeld show, which people said, it was a show about nothing. They pitched a show about nothing. They actually pitched a show about conversations. It wasn't called a show about nothing. They said the conversations will carry the show. They are very funny. They're very unique. There's nothing quite like it. The pilot didn't work. They weren't sure, but they thought there should be a female character, and Elaine was added, modeled after Carol Lifer.
1: Who he dated, right?
0: Yes. And then...
1: And I think she wrote for Seinfeld for a while.
2: Yeah,
0: she did. Then...
1: Those early Elaine, it does seem kind of forced. The first season
0: is kind of weird.
1: Yeah, wasn't it the Seinfeld Chronicles originally? It's really not good.
0: Jerry made the cover of the National Enquirer. In the, I believe that's in the early Seinfeld years. I'm trying to think, was that for? He'd been in the Enquirer before. He dated Tawny Catane.
1: Really?
0: Yes.
1: Oh, wow.
0: The Whitesnake chick.
2: How weird.
0: Before Whitesnake.
2: Wow, before David Coverdale?
0: Yeah. And he was very excited about that. He called his mom. I'm in the Enquirer. somewhere in here, I think it's maybe before Seinfeld, but maybe around that time, Actually, no, Seinfeld is rolling and finding some traction, and Jerry has a new buddy who he's with all the time. Mario Joyner.
1: I was just going to say, yeah.
0: Yeah, MTV's Mario Joyner. And they're not just together all the time. They go on vacations together.
5: Hi, Mario.
1: I think they still do.
0: They went to France together.
2: Wow, and he has a type.
0: Mario.
1: Yeah.
0: Mario moves in to the West Hollywood apartment.
2: What? Where's George Wallace?
1: Next door.
0: Your next door.
2: Oh, God.
0: Mario starts opening for Jerry Seinfeld, and he still does.
1: Mm-hmm.
0: Hmm. April 1999, the pilot and show struggled early, as we talked about. And then, of course, by 1997, Jerry's making $66 million a year.
1: Wow.
0: During this period, Jerry's history with the females, he keeps meeting new females. They come, they go, they come, they go.
1: Just like the show.
0: They tend to fall in love with Jerry, but he always pushes them away. There's always something he finds. Just like the show. And one day in 97, Jerry was taking pictures of girls in Central Park, which I thought was kind of weird.
2: Yeah.
0: In fact, the way it was described is that he was taking pictures of girls in Central Park to make Mario Joyner jealous. What? What? Mark?
1: That makes no sense.
0: I wish you would have explained that, but I don't know. I guess Mario Joyner is like his all-time, all-the-time buddy.
1: Very, very tight, yeah.
0: He photographs, among others, Shoshana Lonstein,
1: yep.
0: 17-year-old.
2: Or her boobs.
1: Yeah. Well, I mean.
0: He somehow got her boobs in there. Jerry was 38. He ends up kind of obsessed with these pictures, and he gets help to find out who is that girl in that picture. I want to meet her. And he finds Shoshana Lonstein. And Jerry is very public with Shoshana because Jerry wants to be seen with Shoshana because there are a lot of gay rumors, and Jerry doesn't like this.
1: Hmm.
0: So even though Shoshana is 17, and people are going, oh, my God, Jerry, he's 38. He's with a 17-year-old. What the f***? Jerry was happy to be photographed with a female at this point.
1: That's so weird.
0: I know. It is really weird.
1: It's like he's stunted sexuality, or he's closeted. Yeah.
0: It's such a...
1: Not that there's anything wrong with that.
0: It's such a terrible PR move to be 38 with a 17-year-old. That's a family show, pretty much, Seinfeld. It's a funny family show.
1: Is it a family show?
0: I just think it's very strange.
1: The show is far more sexual than rewatching it. It's like, it's pretty edgy.
2: Isn't?
0: I don't want to start watching it again since you've been talking about it. It's made me want to watch.
1: Yeah, I mean, it's just it's an easy watch, too, because you've seen them all. So
0: Shoshana's going to go to George Mason. I think maybe she goes for a semester or something, but then she transfers to UCLA to be near Jerry.
2: Oh, yeah. Jerry got floppy seconds, by the way. Do you know who she was with prior?
0: Negative.
2: Fabio at the age of 15.
5: Oh, my God.
1: Fabio! Fabio doesn't get canceled.
2: This is the most absurd story about people's relationships.
0: 15. How old was Fabio? How old was he?
2: I would have to find 60? Out how old Fabio was in 1991. I can do the math.
0: Well, anyway, Jerry is not hiding this relationship at all. They're photographed all the time. And Shoshana's parents love Jerry. They're like, our daughter is in love with this multi-millionaire. We're millionaires, too. We're really rich, and we like really rich people. So we want our daughter to be with a really rich guy. We don't care that he's 38.
1: All right.
0: He is on the cover of People magazine. Look who's in love, Jerry and Shoshana. Again, not only are they not hiding it, Jerry's promoting it. Jerry takes Shoshana to the Golden Globes. She's only 18. Crazy,
1: it's
0: isn't
1: so
0: it?
1: So weird. Yeah, it would not happen today.
0: I still remember.
1: Would it happen today? I don't know. Maybe.
0: No, I don't think so. Jerry Seinfeld.
2: Anthony Kiedis is out there with his 19-year-old girlfriend courtside.
0: Yeah, he's a 19-year-old girlfriend.
2: Yeah.
0: Are you kidding me?
1: She's not 19.
2: No? Yeah, she's 19. Yeah.
0: What? Mm-hmm. Wait, what is he? 60 or something? He's more than 60.
2: He's 63.
5: He's a young. He's a young 60. You don't look it.
0: That's so dumb. That's just so stupid. You can't find somebody 28 or something?
1: She's 30.
2: What?
0: Oh, Brandon!
2: No, I saw something. Hold on. I think he dumped that 30-year-old.
1: Oh, maybe he did.
2: He has been spotted with his 19-year-old girlfriend, Helena.
5: Yeah.
1: Maybe he's got two.
5: They've been together for a little while.
0: That's highly power balance.
2: They're public, often. They've been cited at, including PDA at NBA games. Ooh.
0: Well, anyway, Shoshana is in, and her parents love Jerry. Jerry's crazy about her. She's crazy about Jerry. It looks like maybe he's going to marry. 19-year-old or 20-year-old when she turns 20. Who knows? But anyway, he's very much with her all the time. He does not mind being photographed. He does not mind being in the tabloids. And then around the same time, a man named Eric Nederlander.
5: Oh, I remember that guy.
0: An heir to the theater fortune held by the Nederlander family. Much of their fortune is in Michigan. He is seeing a girl named Jessica Sklar. Jessica Sklar works for PR. She's a PR executive for Tommy Hilfiger. Jessica grew up in New York and grew up poor. She moved to Vermont, went to University of Vermont. She is the opposite of her parents. Her parents are, he calls them, what's the term? I think it was Marxist. They're very political. They're a little bit radical. And they're very poor. They live in the woods. The father sells wood carvings. It's a very unconventional, life. And she hates it. She is embarrassed by her parents. She never takes friends to her house. She's not okay with it. She and her sister both want the big life. They want money. They want success. And they do not like the way their parents live. And they're embarrassed to be part of that. Mm. She goes to Manhattan. She meets Eric Nederlander. And after they're dating for a while, friends said that she would be seen crying because Eric would not agree to marry her. Mm. Eric gives her a 2.5-carat diamond ring.
5: Nice.
0: Worth $25,000. She says, yuck, and threw it at him.
6: Eric!
0: She thought the ring was embarrassing. And anyway, somehow, in spite of the ring disaster, it happens. They get married. Although his sister said the days before the wedding, she seemed extremely depressed. She couldn't seem to manage a smile. She was crying a lot. Eric asked his sister, will you talk to her? I don't know what's going on. And the sister said, she went and asked her. She said, my brother really, really loves you. Do you love my brother? And she wouldn't answer her, but she went through at the wedding. Mm. They went on a 3-week honeymoon to Lake Como in Italy. And meanwhile, the wedding, by the way, is huge news because this high society family, the Nylanders.
1: Sure, yeah. It's a lot of money.
0: It's in the New York Times. It's described. There's a story about it.
5: On the bridal page, yeah. He looks like Jerry Seinfeld a little bit.
0: Eric does?
5: Yeah, a little bit.
0: I don't think I've ever seen Eric. I assume he runs the Nederlander theater thing.
5: Yeah.
0: Oh, I was going to say he looks like Gary Shandling. A little bit.
5: A little bit of that, too.
0: Yeah, he does look like Jerry, though. He's a good-looking guy.
5: Interesting.
0: So he says that when they got back from the honeymoon, and she, by the way, she wanted to leave early, I think, but they stayed 3 weeks. When they got back, she started picking fights with me, according to Eric. Hmm. He felt she was picking fights with him, but she had met Jerry Seinfeld at the Reebok gym before the wedding, like a couple months before the wedding, and she had started, and I quote, dating Jerry Seinfeld, who did not know she was engaged. She didn't tell him.
5: How could the two of them be out on the town anywhere in New York City without...
0: Well, I know. I guess it was pretty quiet, but it sounded like they knew each other, and there was flirty interest on her part, and Jerry liked her too, but then she had to go get married and fulfill the date on the calendar, and she did, and went on the honeymoon, and when she got back, I think Jerry probably thought he wasn't going to see her again, but then what do you know, she gets in a big fight with Eric, and the next thing you know, she and Jerry are making plans.
5: Wow.
0: So, she had browbeaten Eric to marry her, and then she's crying the day of the wedding, and then she doesn't want to be around him, she's picking fights with him. And then one day they have a fight, and she puts all her stuff in hefty trash bags and moves to her grandmother's house on the Upper West Side.
1: Wow.
0: Shortly after that, she and Jerry start dating.
6: Did you bang my wife?
1: Officially.
0: No, not officially, but they are seen out at restaurants.
1: What?
0: They're seen out holding hands.
1: They're already kind of dating,
0: right? It sure sounds like it.
1: Yeah.
0: Jerry's not hiding it. Jerry's not embarrassed by it. There is a headline in the New York Post, Seinfeld steals another man's wife.
1: I remember all this, yeah.
0: Jerry said she had problems with her marriage and she left. There are two writers on The Simpsons that were married and were having marital problems. And while they were in therapy, allegedly Jerry Seinfeld swooped in and started dating her.
1: What?
0: He may have a history of this. Allegedly.
1: Wow, he's really fighting those gay rumors.
0: So Jessica moved in with Jerry. Jerry, after initially being very, very happy, Jerry's starting to spend a lot of time on the road with George Wallace and then with Mario Joyner. And Jessica is very jealous of this. She does not like this. She wants to be married.
1: Yikes.
0: Jerry dumped her twice. And the second time, because she works in PR, she starts getting some stories planted that she's over Jerry, that she's not seeing Jerry anymore, that she's met someone else.
1: So sneaky.
0: And when that story appears, she gets a call from Jerry who wants to meet and talk to her. And when they meet and talk, she says, look, either you get married to me or just shut the f*** up and get out of my life. And Jerry's like, okay, I'll marry you.
5: And George
7: Tomorrow
5: Wallace.
7: Tomorrow night, I am proposing to that dirty whore.
5: George Wallace was the best man at the wedding.
1: He was their best man, yeah.
0: And George Wallace said, if he gives you half the love he's given me, you'll be very happy.
5: Oh, George, stop. Is that the toast?
0: That's the toast.
1: Ew.
0: Before they get married, Jessica announces that she wants Billy Joel's house.
1: Yeah.
0: Jerry assumes that it's for sale. It's not. But he has his people ask Billy Joel, what would he sell his house for? Billy Joel says, no, it's not for sale. I wouldn't sell it. He says, well, everybody has a price. And so Billy just throws out, I don't know, like $35 million. Jerry's like, okay. He buys Billy Joel's house for $35 million.
5: Smaller.
0: And Billy Joel moves down the street to a similar house for $8 million.
1: I think Billy was like, should have said 45.
0: Probably.
1: Or 50.
0: Jerry announces a pregnancy on Regis and Kathy Lee. And they're off and running. They get married and live happily
1: ever after?
0: Question mark.
8: Hi, Regis.
1: Got their kids and and his cars. And his coffee.
0: Jerry's 2004 income, by the way, $264 million.
5: What?
0: $264 million.
1: He's worth well over a billion.
0: I think so. Yes, he's a billionaire.
1: Yeah.
5: How much does he make at stand up?
0: He's kind of irregular or sporadic with stand up, but I think he gets paid. When he plays, and they charge a lot for tickets. Meanwhile,
1: his net worth is $1.1 billion. He still gets 15% of Seinfeld anytime it's sold. Last time it was sold to Netflix for $500 million. His car collection, he's got 150 vehicles worth over $100 million. His real estate's over about $100 million. Even without his royalties, he continues to earn between $20 and $50 million annually from stand-up touring and Netflix specials.
9: You're rich, you jerk!
0: He also has an amazing collection of sneakers. Thousands and thousands of pairs.
5: That tracks.
0: Yeah, it does, doesn't it?
5: He always had sneakers.
1: Yeah, I remember when he took them to the mom and pop store, and then they closed down. And then they were being sold.
5: Oh, Mark, you know so much about Seinfeld now. You and Maz.
1: Because Kramer wanted to help out the mom and pop store.
0: Jerry did, it seems, he is living happily ever after. Jessica's happy. She's got all the money in the world. She really doesn't care about anything else. Jerry gets to spend as much time as he wants with his first loves, George Wallace and Mario Joyner. And he
5: puts in
0: the minimum with the rest. It's funny. Lord Buckley was saying that you never see pictures of Jerry with his kids. And I kind of agree. I don't really recall seeing many pictures of Jessica Sklar with Jerry or Jerry with his kids. I mean, I'm not saying he doesn't spend time with them, but he's a pretty quiet guy. I mean, he's pretty private. It seems, unless I'm just not paying attention, whatever happened to Mike Costanza and those guys, all these people that inspired
1: the show? Well, he sued him. I know Mike Costanza sued him.
0: Well, no, I know the answer. Mike Costanza in 1998 went to Jerry and said that he wanted to write a book, you know, as a person that was involved with a TV show. I mean, at the least, would it be okay to write a book? Is there a problem with that? There shouldn't be. He did appear on a Seinfeld episode. I think he was on episode. I believe he was on one, not as Mike Costanza. But anyway, Jerry says, that's cool. What if I wrote the book with you? You could start working on writing your book, and I could start writing, you know, my part of the book, too, regarding Mike Costanza and Jerry Seinfeld. And Mike's like, well, that would be great. I mean, to have Jerry be part of the book, that would be even better. So then... Shortly after that, Mike Costanza hears from Jerry Seinfeld's attorneys who say that, no, you will not write a book on Seinfeld. And Mike Costanza says, yes, I will. And he starts shopping the book. And no publishers are interested, which is very strange because they had been interested initially, but now they're not interested. So Mike thought the fix was in, which is possible. I'm not sure that's possible. He did eventually write a book self-published. And that did not work out very well.
10: Yeah, that didn't work out well, did it? That didn't work out well at all, did it?
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3: 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Sports.
4: So I was looking up the greatest collapses all time because of Game 4. And actually, they collapsed in Game 5, too. But anyway, some stuff came up that I'd completely forgotten about. Do you remember in 2002 when the Giants were beating the 49ers 38-14? The Giants scored 23 points in 16 minutes, 25 points. And went ahead 39-38. The Giants drive down the field. They need a 41-yard field goal for the win. Trey Junkins, bad snap. The holder, Matt Allen, throws downfield to a lineman who's dragged down before the ball arrives, and they throw an interference flag. But then they determine that another lineman is downfield illegally. That lineman was not an illegal receiver.
5: Oh.
4: It should have been offsetting penalties and redone.
5: Yeah.
4: But they didn't.
5: Oops.
4: They just called him illegal receiver downfield. Game over.
6: Nice comeback.
5: I don't remember that at all.
4: And the Giants lost. I do remember it faintly, but I kind of want to see the replay. I'm assuming
5: what year was that?
4: 2002. So I'm assuming that's Manning versus Eli Manning. Is he playing in 2002?
5: Who are they playing against again? I'm sorry.
4: The Giants against the 49ers. The 49ers were down 38-14 and scored 25 straight points to go ahead.
5: Yeah, and the NFL wild card.
4: Yep.
5: All right, I'll see if I can find it.
4: I'm thinking that maybe Eli Manning's not in the league yet, but I do remember the bad snap and the flag. Somebody just dragged the lineman down before the ball even got there.
7: It was
4: the most obvious penalty ever. Oh.
8: A first down inside the 30, and the Giants will call a timeout.
4: Kerry Collins at the controls.
8: Collins throws it down the field. Toomer, incomplete.
5: Monty Toomer.
4: He throws it away. Collins back to throw. And he gets about 7 yards.
8: Junkins snapping.
4: And here comes the snap for the field goal. The winning field goal for the Giants. And it's a bad snap. Oh, my God. He's up. He's going to throw it. He's going to throw it downfield. Oh, total interference.
5: Total
4: interference.
8: And even with no time.
5: That's not an eligible receiver.
4: He was.
5: Was he really?
4: He was, yes.
9: There's another flag down, though, on this side of the field.
4: It should have been no play. Okay, so anyway, that was a huge upset.
5: Well,
4: it was a huge comeback. They were down 38-14. How about...
5: Is there nothing better than an offensive lineman calling for a pass interference
4: call? I know, it's pretty
5: funny.
4: It's pretty cool. I do not remember this at all. 2016, Northern Iowa in the NCAA tournament against Texas A&M, leading the Aggies 69-57.
10: 37?
4: 69-57. They're leading by 12 with 44 seconds left. In the final seconds, Northern Iowa, because of the press the Aggies put on, made 4 turnovers because of the press. The Aggies went on a 14-2 run to force overtime.
5: That's incredible.
4: It went to a second overtime where A&M won 92-88. They were up 12 points with 44 seconds, and they lost. Oh, my God. Then they have the 2015 Cotton Bowl in here, which Michigan State won. I know our Sparty fans will love this. They led Michigan State 41-21 in the fourth quarter.
5: Who led Michigan State?
4: Baylor.
5: Baylor. Oh, I remember this one.
4: And yeah. Baylor's series in order were missed field goal. They didn't make fourth and one. They had a blocked field goal, an interception, and yet Michigan State still trailed 41-35 with 105 left when Marcus Rush blocked a 43-yard field goal attempt.
5: Wow.
4: Connor Cook then hit Keith Mumphrey for a touchdown, and they won 42-41.
6: Nice comeback!
4: Bryce Petty passed for 550 yards for the Spartans. Here's another good one. LSU in a regular season college basketball game in the 93-94 season was beating Kentucky. They went on an 18-0 run with 15 minutes left. They were ahead 68-37.
5: Oh, my God.
4: Kentucky hit 12 three-pointers and ended up winning 99-95.
6: Kentucky!
4: Unbelievable. Green Bay Packers.
6: Nice comeback!
4: 2014 NFC Championship. Green Bay leading Seattle 19-7 with 3 minutes left. Seattle scores with 2:09 left to make it 19-14. Then tight end Brandon Bostic fumbled the onside kick. Seattle scored, got the two-point conversion to go up 22-19. Green Bay marches downfield, gets a field goal to make it 22-22. Seattle scores in overtime to win it 28-22.
6: Mm. Nice comeback!
4: Jordan Spieth, Masters 2016, led by five shots. Who cares? He bogeyed the 10th, 11th, quadruple bogey on 12, and by 13, he trailed by three and lost to Danny Willett.
5: That's a choke.
4: How about the 2013...
5: That's not a comeback.
4: Kansas City Chiefs 2013 wild card game against the Colts. They were leading 38-10 in the third quarter.
5: Wow.
4: The Colts scored on drives of 80 yards, 41 drives, 41 yards, 80 yards, 90 yards, and 80 yards, and won 45-44.
10: Oh, my God.
4: And who was the quarterback? Alex Smith threw for like 390 yards or something in defeat for the Chiefs. Let's see. What else do we have here?
5: Well, the big one's got to be the Super Bowl, right?
4: That's
5: New England.
4: That's a big. They were ahead 28.
5: Atlanta
4: had 28-3 mm-hmm. and ended up going to overtime, right?
5: Yeah, I think so. Did they go overtime?
4: The Patriots won. That's what they were saying on 97.1 this morning.
5: Well,
4: and
5: I didn't remember that.
4: I did not remember there
5: remember
4: being
5: that.
4: Overtime.
5: Yeah.
4: 1995, the Knicks Eastern Conference semifinals, game one, leading Indiana 105-99 with 18.7 seconds left when Reggie Miller popped a three. Yeah.
10: Hey, Reggie Miller.
4: We have our Reggie Miller impersonator somewhere.
5: This is the one where he's chewing out Spike, right?
4: Yep. He then stole the inbounds pass, dashes to the three-point line, hits another three to make it 105-105. Starks misses two free throws on the other end.
10: Oh.
4: Patrick Ewing gets a rebound, misses a 10-footer. Yeah. Reggie Miller fouled on the rebound, free throws, and scores 8 points in 18 seconds, and they win 107-105.
7: Yeah, and then Reggie Miller said this.
11: You, sweetheart.
4: There is no way he ever sounded like that.
5: No.
4: Greg Norman, 96 Masters, whatever. Nobody cares. Game, let's see, Texas Rangers 2011 World Series. They led 3-2. They led game 6-5 with 2 outs and 2 strikes and 2 on when David Fries tripled for the Cardinals to make it 7-7 in the 10th inning. Josh Hamilton hit a 2-run homer. Texas went at 9-7 with 2 outs. Berkman hits a 2-run single to make it 9-9. And then in the 11th, Reese Fries hit another home run. Or hit his first home run, 10-9, they won it. And then they won game 7, 6-2.
7: Yeah, that was a hell of a game for Fries. 2 home runs, including the tying one and the...
4: triple. Two-run triple.
7: Yeah, the big triple and then the walk-off homer.
4: And then the Red Sox in 86. Oh.
5: Oh, God.
4: I got to Boston the year after this happened. They were still talking about it. I remember Zip talking about the party at Rich Reese, the general manager's house, and just what it went. He blew the game, how the party just died. Boston leading 5-3, up 3-2, 2 outs in the 9th. Kevin Mitchell, Gary Carter, and Ray Knight single in succession. Ooh. Bob Stanley comes in, throws a wild pitch to tie the game. The runner scores from third. It's 5-5. Then the ground ball, Mookie hits it to Bill Buckner. It goes through his legs. They win it 6-5.
5: Still could have won the next day.
4: Boston led game 7 3-0 in the 7th and lost.
5: Oh! That's still the greatest postseason ever.
4: That was
5: the 86
4: Astros
5: ALCS.
4: And
5: yeah,
4: the Mets.
5: The Astros, Mets, man.
4: With, what's his name, Scott, and that split finger pitch.
5: Mike,
4: and
5: Mike Scott,
4: could hit.
5: Nolan Ryan. And then on the other side, you had the Angels and Red Sox. And didn't Donnie Moore?
4: That one is on the list, too.
5: Oh,
4: because
5: is it really? Okay.
4: They were leading 5-2. They were up 3-1, I think. Let me find that game.
5: 3-1, the Angels were?
4: Angels led the Red Sox 3-1, and they led game 5-2 in the top of the 9th when Don Baylor hit a 2-out, 2-run homer.
5: That's incredible.
4: Rich Gedman comes to the plate, is hit by a pitch. Donnie Moore gives up a 2-run homer to Dave Henderson to make it 6-5. The Angels tied it 6-6 in the bottom of the 9th, and then in the 11th, Henderson hit a sacrifice fly to win the game for the Angels. Boston outscored the Angels 18-5 in games 6 and 7. Neither game was close. And then Donnie Moore shot his wife 3 times in 1989 and shot himself. She lived. He died.
5: Yep. And she said it was because of that game, right?
4: Yes. Well, said he was never himself after that game.
10: Who was the comeback there?
5: Well, the Red Sox. The Red Sox killed Donnie Moore.
10: Oh, wow. Okay.
4: Yep, they did. Then also the California Angels of 1995 led by 12.5 games in August 20th. Then they went 6-24. They had 2 separate 9-game losing streaks. They had a 5-game winning streak to end the season to create a 1-game playoff against Seattle, which they lost 9-1. So that was.
12: I like to see bad people fail.
4: There's so many of these.
5: 2004, Michigan, Michigan State. That was the Braylon Edwards. 3 touchdowns.
13: You lose.
4: What were they down in that game?
5: 17, I think. They had the onside kick. That was the one that led Mike Clark off the
4: phone. Oh, yeah. There were some great phone calls.
5: And then on the other side, Michigan was up big in 2021. I think State came back.
4: Bucky Dent, 1978, Red Sox. Red Sox up 14 games July 19th. New York overtook Boston less than 2 months later, but Boston won 12 of the last 14 games to tie the Yankees with a 99-63 record. So they have a one-game playoff. Red Sox led Ron Guidry 2-0 after 6 innings. In the 7th, 2 singles off Mike Torres. Bucky Dent hits a 3-run homer. They score 2 more runs and take a 5-2 lead. The Red Sox scored 2 to make it 5-4. Ooh, ouch. The Dodgers led the Giants in 1951 by 14 games. The Giants went 37-7 down the stretch, and they had a 2 out of 3 playoff back then. Dodgers led 4-1 in the 9th with the series at 1-1. Bobby Thompson, on the first nationally televised baseball game of all time, hit a 3-run homer off Ralph Branca for a 5-4 win. Mm.
13: This is a black day for baseball.
10: Sounds like a conversation Maz would love to have.
4: Maz would definitely love to talk about these Mets games and these Yankees games.
7: Yeah. There's one huge collapse I think you forgot. I don't know. It was a collapse to me.
5: Oh, hey, Brandon, Doc, don't do that.
14: Just wanted to
4: it's on the list.
14: A message for him requesting a day off next Friday.
4: What a dick!
14: Going to the World Series Thursday night.
10: The World Series.
4: Well, you are a dick.
14: Kind of 5 hours away. I shouldn't speak so soon.
4: Yeah, you shouldn't. Because you're a dick.
14: Thursday night Cubs World Series game. This is next week. So anyway, just wanted to
4: who talks like
14: that
4: this?
14: In ASAP. I'm 5 hours too soon. So I'll see you.
4: The Cubs led 3-0 with 1 out in the 8th. They were up 3-2 in the series when a fly ball to left field, Bartman the fan, interfered with Moises Alou, who then got mad at Bartman and yelled at him. Bartman was then, of course, almost executed on sight. With 1 out and no one on base, the Marlins proceeded to score 8 runs in the inning.
10: Wow.
4: And take an 8-3 lead and beat the Cubs. And Bartman, of course, is in police custody. They got him safely home
5: with
4: somehow.
5: With stupid headphones.
7: And he hasn't been seen since.
4: He was heard from in 2017. I think the Cubs gave him a ring.
5: They gave him a World Series ring. Didn't want to participate
4: no.
5: in the setting.
4: Yeah. And then the Marlins won game 7 the next day. They beat Kerry Wood. I think it was 6-5. Oh, God.
5: Do you remember Michigan basketball was down in the Sweet 16 to Kansas by, I want to say, 15 points?
4: What year?
5: Under eight. The Trey Burke year, 2013. And he hit that massive three-pointer to put it into overtime.
4: I'll never forget that three-pointer.
5: I remember where I was. It was a big game. Yeah.

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0: Green Day just released a song from the soundtrack to their new movie, Nimrods. We'll hear the soundtrack before we see the movie in theaters on August 14th. The soundtrack comes out on July 31st. I wonder if that's so we can sing along to all those Green Day songs in the theater. I'm Ann Carlitti, Beastie Boys on 106.7 Detroit's Wheels.
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0: 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Detroit's Wheels.

Drummer for the Red Hot Chili Peppers, Chad Smith, who grew up in Bloomfield Hills, is giving back to the kids of Michigan. He has partnered with the Boys and Girls Club of Greater Detroit to start an after-school music program at Michigan Central in Detroit. And Michigan is not the first state that Chad has started an after-school music program. He does a lot through his Chad Smith Foundation. And I think every once in a while, he shows up and plays drums for the kids, too. I'm Ann Carlini, Guns N' Roses on 106.7 Detroit's Wheels.

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Now they start rehearsing for their residency in Las Vegas at the Sphere. So, boy, if there was any excuse to go to Vegas, that would be it. It's going to be one great show. Metallica on 106.7 Detroit's Wheels.

0: 106.7 Detroit's Wheels. We have a new baby at the Detroit Zoo. A new Western Lowland gorilla was just born, and it is only the second gorilla birth in the Detroit Zoo's history. So zookeepers say the baby doesn't even have a name yet. I'm sure they'll have some type of naming contest for it. But the zoo says they'll share when guests will be able to view the baby. But I'm sure it is just adorable. I'm Ann Carlini on 106.7 Detroit's Wheels. Good morning.
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Tomorrow, you could win $1,000 in gas cash beginning at 9 o'clock with Josh Innes. And then every hour after that until 6 o'clock, it's your shot at $1,000 in gas cash. It all begins again tomorrow right here on 106.7 Detroit's Wheels. I'm Ann Carlini. Good morning.

We are going to get another Soundgarden album. Guitarist for Soundgarden, Kim Thayil, says that the band's final album featuring the late Chris Cornell will be released in 2027. The band is even thinking about going out on tour with a guest vocalist to promote the album. I'm Ann Carlini with Soundgarden on 106.7 Detroit's Wheels.

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I'm Ann Carlini.

Well, it's been a year since we lost Ozzy Osbourne. Boy, did that year just fly by. So all weekend long, we've been giving you extra tracks from Ozzy. I sure do miss reading about his antics and the crazy things he would say. Rest in peace, Ozzy. You've got it on 106.7 Detroit's Wheels.

0: 106.7 Detroit's Wheels. Two Metro Detroit restaurants will be featured on Gordon Ramsay's Kitchen Nightmares. That's where he goes in and yells at everybody about how filthy the restaurant is and how they could make better food. The two restaurants in Detroit will be Madison Heights Boodles and Warren's Ferenzi Restaurant and Pizzeria. The show says this season will focus on Midwest restaurants that are struggling with health code violations. Can you imagine having eaten at one of those two restaurants, Boodles or Ferenzi's, and think to yourself, health code violations? Oh, no. What did I eat? Well, hopefully they'll get things turned around. I guess we'll see the show premieres on July 21st. I'm Ann Carlini on 106.7 Detroit's Wheels.
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I'm Ann Carlini.

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0: Green Day has decided to release the soundtrack to their new movie, Nimrods, before we can see the movie in theaters on August 14th. The soundtrack will be out on July 31st. I wonder if that's so we can sing along to all those Green Day songs in the theater. The movie's called Nimrods. I'm Ann Carlini with the Beastie Boys on 106.7 Detroit's Wheels.
1: Yeah!

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We're grinding right there with you. 106.7 WLLZ, Detroit's Wheels. Guaranteed human.

There is now a street in New York City that's named after Jimi Hendrix. It's the same street in Greenwich Village where Electric Ladyland Studios are. That is the music studio commissioned by Hendrix before he died. The street is now called Jimi Hendrix Way. It would be cool to say, yeah, I live on Jimi Hendrix Way. There, you can't get much cooler than that. I'm Ann Garlini, staying on 106.7 Detroit's Wheels.

0: 106.7 Detroit's Wheels. Our new WNBA team will have a new home. It'll sit on the riverfront. It's a $50 million property that has just sat vacant for years. It's the old Uniroyal site. So no matter what happens with this WNBA team, at least they got that cleaned up. It's going to be a $40 million facility. It's an ownership group formed by the Detroit Pistons. The facility will feature two full-size courts. At first, I was a little surprised that our WNBA team wouldn't be playing at Little Caesars Arena, but then I thought, the scheduling would just be crazy between the Pistons and the Red Wings. So, the ladies will get their own place to play. I'm Ann Carlini on 106.7 Detroit's Wheels.
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1: Seems hard to believe a year has passed already since we've lost Ozzy Osbourne. All this weekend, we've been giving you extra tracks from Ozzy. Oh, I do miss his antics. Rest in peace. I'm Ann Carlini, Disturbed on 106.7 Detroit's Wheels.

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1: But the logical choice is to say goodbye, Scooble, get something for him, and move on. 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
0: 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Detroit's Wheels.

There's a new box set from Alice Cooper. It features four of his albums, Welcome to My Nightmare, Alice Cooper Goes to Hell, Lace and Whiskey, and From the Inside. It's called Alice Cooper, the studio albums, 1975 to 1978. The box set includes lots of rarities, but not the snake that you have to get on your own. I'm Ann Carlini, Pearl Jam on 106.7 Detroit's Wheels.

Tool, who says they're in negotiations to play the Sphere in Las Vegas, that massive venue where the inside is nothing but video screens. Maynard James Keenan is such a performance artist. I can't imagine a better place for him to perform in. That concert by Tool just might drag me back out to Las Vegas. I'm Ann Carlini, Guns N' Roses on 106.7 Detroit's Wheels.

0: 106.7 Detroit's Wheels. Well, we have a new soccer field to look forward to. More than a soccer field, this is going to be a world-class stadium for our soccer team, the Detroit City Football Club. The groundbreaking for the $153 million, 15,000-seat Alumni Field happened this past week. The stadium will be in Corktown. Man, Corktown is coming back strong. Once again, this was a long vacant site that they're now going to transform into a soccer hub. So, and speaking of soccer, the World Cup match happens in just a couple of hours at 3 o'clock, Spain and Argentina. I'm Ann Carlini on 106.7 Detroit's Wheels.
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Lead singer for Led Zeppelin, Robert Plant, is about to get a Lifetime Achievement Award from the Americana Music Association. Robert will be honored in Nashville, Tennessee for his contributions to American roots music, which is ironic because Robert Plant is English, but he sure does love American music. 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
1: But the logical choice is to say goodbye, Scooble, get something for him, and move on. 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

Well, it's been 1 year since we lost Ozzy Osbourne, and now Bill Ward, the drummer of Black Sabbath, has revealed that he's having his health issues too. Bill Ward says he is now in a wheelchair, but the drummer of Black Sabbath asked fans that if they see him out and about, to please come on over and say hello, because he is going to continue to go to concerts. Bill says, "I will keep rocking until I'm dead," which is exactly what Ozzy did. 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

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I'm Ann Carlady.

0: 106.7 Detroit's Wheels. That wraps it up for me. I'm Ann Carlini. But John Cooper is here to take you through the rest of your afternoon. 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

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I'm Dr. John. Just about time for that final match in the World Cup between Spain and Argentina. And at some point during this match, halftime perhaps, Tom Cruise is going to be performing. He's going to be doing anything with soccer balls or not, but we'll find out. Here's Bush.

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I'm Dr. John. Need some cash for the rest of the summer? 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

about this time in the summer of 2001, the Kiss casket in an actual coffin featuring the faces of the four founding members of the band went on sale. Also included were the Kiss logo and the words Kiss Forever. Gene Simmons said at the time, "I love living, but this makes the alternative look pretty damn good." 106.7 WLLZ, Detroit's Wheels. I actually know a few people who at the time, back in 2001, bought some Kiss caskets for future use.

Jam on 106.7 Detroit's Wheels. I'm Dr. John. Tomorrow night, Motley Crue, Tesla, and Extreme, the return of the Carnival of Sins tour hits Detroit. We'll play a full hour of Motley Crue before the show at 5 tomorrow, and then again after the show, right around 11 p.m.

0: 106.7 WLLZ, Detroit's Wheels. Dr. John here. Another busy sports weekend here in Detroit. And in Jersey, about to do the final match of the World Cup between Argentina and Spain. Is it too early to be talking about the NHL season ahead? Well, the NHL released the schedule, and the Red Wings home opener is going to be on October 2nd. They released a schedule this week. Detroit will be hosting the New York Rangers. And Major League Baseball, I mean, we just passed the All-Star break, and they've already been talking about opening day for next year. Opening day for the Tigers in 2027 will be the earliest in team history. They're scheduled to host the Chicago White Sox on Thursday, March 25th. It will be their first opening day at home since 2022.
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Got a couple of requests for Petty this afternoon. This time around, we're going to do You Got Lucky. Get lucky this week and win some free money. More on that a little bit later on this hour.

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106.7 WLLZ, Detroit's Wheel. 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

0: 106.7 WLLZ, Detroit's Wheels Afternoon. I'm Dr. John, big Halloween fan, and I know it's tough to be talking about Halloween in the middle of July or late July, but some people celebrate Summerween, and for some stores, they're putting out Halloween decorations already. As far as Home Depot, you can buy a whole bunch of stuff online now before it's gone, like a 12-foot Skelly, an 11-foot mummy, or the 8-foot perilous plant monster. Yes, Halloween is in the air. I don't care. Well, wildfire smoke is in the air, but Halloween is certainly in the air. And if you want to get your decorations before they leave, especially those animatronics, you kind of have to do it real soon.
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And 106.7 WLLZ, Detroit's Wheels on that day, Wednesday, we'll play one Ozzy Black Sabbath song per hour. 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

are coming up on the one-year anniversary of the death of Ozzy Osbourne. And he passed a year ago Wednesday on the 22nd of July. And to mark that, we're going to play one Ozzy Black Sabbath song per hour throughout the day on 106.7 Detroit's Wheels.

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One of the best features is the preset feature. 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

0: 106.7 WLLZ, Detroit's Wheels. I'm Dr. John with a helpful summer tip for you. Yeah, summertime attracts ants into the house, and you want to get rid of them. And an ant biology expert, I didn't know this, an ant biology expert says that when you see an ant inside your home, you shouldn't squish it. That's my tendency, squish the thing and flush it down the toilet. But when you do squish an ant, it releases a distress signal, and then more ants rush over to remove the body, according to this ant biology expert. Yeah, it's kind of like no one left behind, no ant left behind. So the best thing you can do is take the ant and set it outside.
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Dr. John, that's Guns N' Roses on 106.7 WLLZ, Detroit's Wheels. What'd you do this weekend? Did you go to the movies? Go see The Odyssey? 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

0: 106.7 WLLZ, Detroit's Wheels. This is Dr. John. If you're planning to do some traveling this summer by air for your summer vacation, don't try to shoplift on an airplane. The reason you don't hear a lot about that is because it's really hard to get away with it. Didn't seem to deter a thief, though. Recently, a passenger was removed from a Breeze Airways flight from Westchester, New York to Vero Beach, Florida, after a dispute over in-flight snacks, of all things. Airline officials say the passenger took items from the beverage cart without paying. And you know what happened? The police met the aircraft when it landed at Vero Beach Regional Airport and escorted this guy off the plane. Unbelievable.
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Smashing Pumpkins today on 106.7 Detroit's Wheels. I'm Jilly. What is there now? Just like 7 Sundays until the NFL is back? Who's counting? I am, clearly. Lions open the season this year at home against the Saints on September 13th. It's Detroit's Wheels.

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1: What we've got here is failure to communicate. Some men you just can't reach. So you get what we had here last week, which is the way he wants it. Well, he gets it.

106.7 Detroit's Wheels. You ready for the Foo Fighters? We're just a few weeks away. We're the second stop on the Take Cover Tour. 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We're Detroit's Wheels.

0: It's 106.7 Detroit's Wheels. I'm Jilly. This restaurant owner in California is getting some flack over this, but I think it's actually a really good idea. How obnoxious is it when you go to a restaurant and there's kids just running around everywhere and their parents are, for the most part, just kind of ignoring it, letting them do their thing? Well, this restaurant has a policy and the owner stresses, I'm not anti-child. You can bring your kids to the restaurant, but you got to keep them in line. His menu now includes a disclaimer that says he will charge parents extra if their kids misbehave. I don't think this is a bad thing. Again, if your kid gets up and runs around, he's not going to charge you immediately. But if you don't do anything about it and your kid runs into a waitress and she drops a bunch of glasses that shatter everywhere, yeah, you're getting that extra charge.
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